0: Because yeah, I didn't want to write a book just about me. I wanted to write about America, and if it was just my thoughts, that would be pretty boring, I think.
1: Well, one of my favorite chapters was chapter 31, when you talk about stopping in Big Sur, where Henry Miller once lived, and you stumble across the Henry Miller Library. And when you first drive by, it's closed. And then luckily, when you come back through, it's open. And you meet an old poet there, and you talk about the reason for your trip, which you said in the book. I only told a couple people why I was taking this trip. But maybe a fellow writer, you felt comfortable talking to him about it. And he, as it turns out, his parents knew the Steinbecks, and which is, wow, small world. But as the conversation continues, you talk about Henry Miller and a book, The Air Conditioned Nightmare, which you say is a book that you've been obsessing over for a couple of years, writing in the margins, folding over pages. What is it about that book that resonates with you?
0: Well, one, it's strangely the first Henry Miller I've read, and I just fell in love with his voice. It's so warm and also angry. And yeah, I just fell in love with his voice to begin with. It felt like talking to a friend at a bar who was just telling you a story about this crazy trip he took and this wild life that he lived. So I loved the book for that reason. I loved the structure of it. I loved that he had just come back from Paris, and he was so obviously just angry about having to come back from Paris. So it's set in this time where, the Nazis were invading Europe, and he had to get out, and he was just angry that this had disrupted his writing life, which was very funny to me, just his personal take on it. But I also liked it could have been written yesterday with some of the things he's talking about how we're a nation that's so easily led by charlatans and so easily swayed by these street preachers who we elect to office.
1: Well, and that's my leads to my next question, because you read the poet a page from your phone from the book, and Miller writes about the irony of the melting pot, and the last sentence that you quote is, "We no longer wish to succor the oppressed and the homeless. There is no room in this great empty land for those who, like our forefathers before us, now seek a place of refuge." And when I read that, it hit really hard. It's just astonishing, isn't it, that with all of our progressive ideas, we really haven't come that far, or we're back there again. Can you talk a little bit about that and how you experienced it on this trip? And was your faith in humanity restored, or were you just disheartened by the state of America?
0: I think it's difficult because it's so easy to get disheartened. It's so easy. It just takes, 3 minutes of just scrolling the news to lose all hope. But I'm not an optimist, but I am try to not be a cynic as well. I want to believe in people. When you meet people on a personal basis, we all do love this country and we all do want a better future. We disagree very fundamentally on how to make that happen and what that future looks like. But I think people have been so lied to by people with a vested interest in lying to us. You look on Facebook and it's just crime and terror and crime and terror. You look at the news and it's crime and terror. No one is coming forward with anything. And it's just really easily used by people who want to make money. If we keep people alone, if we keep people silenced, if we keep people in our houses, if we keep us from coming together and we keep us from finding hope, then it's very easy to control us.
1: Can you tell us a story about a memorable person that you met on the road?
0: I mean, when we're talking about this, it's very easy to come to. I was headed towards Bakersfield, or trying to decide whether or not I was going to Bakersfield. And a man at a gas station approached me and asked me to take a woman and her child to a migrant workers camp outside of Bakersfield. I don't know how she had come to be in his truck. I don't know where she came from. I don't, unfortunately, speak Spanish. And I couldn't communicate with her except to try to convey to her that I was safe and that I was just going to take her to the migrant camp. But I watched that camp be raided last year by

0: by ICE. I was just watching grainy video trying to find an image of her. But the strangest thing about that was in that moment, I'm not sure when she came to the US recently, I think, very recently, and I'm not sure how he picked her up, but she found, two people out of the millions of us who were willing to help, who just wanted to help her, who just understood she was trying to find her sister at this migrant camp, and we were going to get her there. No matter what we had to do, he had to go approach a random stranger at a gas station. And I think, and I was thinking about all the people that she had met or that I had met. It's hard to believe anybody else would have seen the same thing we hadn't seen, just a woman and a child who needed help. And that's no matter what language she spoke, no matter where she came from, that shouldn't matter to us. I want to believe that it doesn't matter to most of us. You can talk about numbers and you can talk about words like illegals and put different names on them so that we don't see the humanity of these people. But looking at the humanity of just a woman and a child, how do you not help? I still want to believe that we are a people who will help.
1: We've certainly seen that in Minnesota. The
0: Yeah.
1: people of Minnesota has stood up. So as you were traveling, I don't think you can go through an experience like that. How long were you on the road?
0: 3 months. Yeah,
1: 3 months.
0: almost
1: So
0: exactly. Yeah.
1: what was the most surprising thing you learned?
0: Oh, that is a really good question. I think that is the most surprising part of it is that I didn't walk away angry like Henry Miller. I thought that I would write this book that would just end with, F y'all, I'm out. I'm done with this place. Get what you voted for and enjoy it. But I walked away with hope. I walked away with we're being lied to and misled and betrayed by, our entire elected system. But we as a people, if we could, and Minnesota showed the moment neighbors come together to defend their neighborhood, everything changes. If we can do that, we'll be okay, I hope.
1: I think your book is a call to hope. So thanks for sharing your experience with us and not just the negative parts of what America is. What was the most frustrating part of your trip? Did your car ever break down? The
0: It's
1: van ever break down?
0: got that van of I'm not going to get an endorsement from Dodge. I hope they're not one of your sponsors because I trash talked that van all the way around the country. But yeah, it broke down in Canada. The water pump went out. It broke down in Tennessee. The rotor started womping, and I had a neighbor in DC where I used to live, who was a mechanic who fixed it in DC, and then found the probably coolest chain smoking in Ontario, Canada, who fixed the water pump. And I can't quote him because there is not a single sentence where he did not drop both an A and an F bomb, which I didn't know that you could use in the same sentence. I've never heard an A in person. So that was fascinating. I thought, yeah, he was a great guy. He was a great character for the book. So yeah, the van breaking down was it was frustrating, but it was also, I think it makes the book a lot more fun.
1: Do you still have it, or do you never want to get inside of it again?
0: No, you couldn't pay me to get inside it. It died on the way to a concert, and I had to have a friend come pick me up. And I parked it in my driveway. I got it fixed, but I sold it to a couple kids who swore they were mechanics and swore that they knew what they were getting into.
1: Oh,
0: And
1: good.
0: it's good luck to you, buddies. I follow them on Instagram and I'm just waiting for the angry post about the van.
1: If you could do anything over about this trip, what would you do? What would you change?
0: I'd like to say that I would have taken more time, but I don't know that I would have. I was so tired by the end and just wanted to go home. But yeah, there are places I would have taken more time in. I would have liked to have seen Chicago. I didn't go because my dog was already kind of tired of cities. Yeah, and maybe wish I'd had more money to spend. I would have been able to do a little bit more, but you're traveling on a very tight budget, so that's what we did. I mean, that's part of the reason we were driving around in a van, so that I wouldn't have to pay for hotels too.
1: Your first book was a series of connected essays, and we're going to talk a little bit about that in a minute. But This is more of a travelogue, more contiguous through your trip. Was your process of writing it different than with the essays?
0: Gosh, entirely different. The thing about essays is every time you finish one, you get that nice little dopamine hit of I finished a thing, and you can celebrate for a couple of days and watch a season of Parks and Rec and you're good. And then you start another essay. In a book, it just keeps going. There's no dopamine until you get to the end. So I honestly think that's why it took me 2 years instead of one to write the book, is I needed some sort of we're done with this, but I was never going to be done unless I finished the actual book. The process, there's also, we lie a lot as authors about how long it took to write something. So my first book, I can say that I wrote it in a year, but I was thinking of that book for 10 years and working out these stories in my head and how to present them. And this book, so maybe it was a lot faster. And I think that's the problem a lot of authors have when they come to their second book is, we put everything into the first and hoping that that would stick. And then you have to write, wait, I have to write another one.
1: Yeah, your
0: So,
1: publisher's like, what else you got?
0: yeah. It was difficult. It's the hardest thing every time, I think, for most authors I know, of just getting our butt in a seat and to do the work instead of talking about it.
1: Did you write along the road, or did you wait until you were finished with the trip to kind of retrospectively write it?
0: I mostly took notes. I would write down, who I'd talked to, what I'd seen, the weather. I wasn't quite sure what would be important later. And I was on the road for 3 months. There's so much that I was trying to fit into a book, and it was never going to fit until I figured out what the book was about. And then you can take off everything that doesn't make sense to the book. And then some things you keep, because I still am angry about the New Jersey Turnpike. So we're just gonna include that part.
1: You're listening to Superior Reads and my conversation with Lauren Huff about her travelogue memoir, Monster of a Land. So I want to talk about your first book a little bit. Leaving Isn't the Hardest Thing. And as I mentioned, it was a collection of essays about growing up in a religious cult, coming of age as a lesbian in the military, and then forced out by homophobia, and living really in the margins of society. There was so much early trauma in your life. And you've said that the theme that united all those essays in that first book was being an outsider. Do you feel like you finally found your place?
0: Wow. I think I have in Austin, crazily enough, because it's in Texas where I'm sort of from. I'm from Amarillo, which is a very different place than Austin. But when you grow up in Amarillo, you constantly hear all the grown-ups talking about that town full of hippies and queers and musicians. And I had a great aunt who famously told my mom that if she went to Austin, they were going to put LSD in her Kool-Aid. And it
1: Oh.
0: sounded like the perfect place for me. It
1: Oh,
0: just took a long time to get here. I took a long route. I was stationed in South Carolina and then stayed in DC for 15 years. But I came back to Texas, and this place just makes sense to me. And it feels like a place that's worth fighting for. So I think I
1: yeah.
0: belong here.
1: Talk a little bit about what it was like growing up for you, if you would. Because I know you lived kind of all over during that time period. And when did you leave? When did your family leave the cult?
0: Yeah, I was born into it, so it was my reality, which I think is what's very difficult to convey, that this was just my reality. This didn't seem too traumatic to me. It was how I was raised. It was how everyone I knew was being raised. We lived in communes, we traveled around the world. And my family, I was born in Berlin, and we went to Switzerland for a while, Germany, and then Argentina and Chile, and then Japan, and also Amarillo, Texas, where my grandmother lived, which is where we got out when I was 15, and we moved in with my grandma in Amarillo. And coming from Switzerland, that was a culture shock, to say the least. The most majestic place on earth, that if there's not, there should be a Reddit forum of is this AI or is this just Switzerland? Because it doesn't look real. And then I went to Amarillo, which is just flat and brown and smells a little bit like cow dung all the time. Yeah, it was a wild life, but it was mine, and it's so long ago that parts of it just seem like watching a movie of someone else's life. It doesn't really match reality.
1: And did you go right from you got out of the cult, you finished school, and then you went into the military?
0: Yeah, I was homeschooled for a couple of years, if we can call it that. As soon as my parents left the house, my brother and I would watch MTV, which was honestly probably a lot more useful in learning how to become a human. Not entirely useful. We got invited to a homeschooler's party, which is just a nightmare of awkwardness. But my brother and I had been watching 90210, so we got dressed up because we were going to a party. So we got dressed up in blazers and t-shirts under the blazers, and I borrowed one of my grandma's little necklaces to wear under it. And everybody else was just in shorts and t-shirts, and we just stood in a corner for a while and then called my mom to come pick us up. But yeah, I finished high school and then joined the Air Force, like a lot of people do from where I'm from. You join the military to get out. It's the fastest way you can think of.
1: And your experience in the military was
0: Was mixed, I would say. They did get me out of Amarillo, so that promise was true. It was during the 90s, during Don't Ask, Don't Tell. So the first few years, I liked the military part of it. I experienced sexual assault like a lot of female veterans do, or a lot of veterans. That sort of changed my worldview. I just thought that leaving the cult that I would be safe from predation, but I was not. People are the same the world over. Yeah, and then I started getting death threats and my car got torched later on in South Carolina. So when I got out, I was honorably discharged, thankfully, but it says homosexual admission on my DD 214. So I didn't know. I assumed every employer would ask for that, and I just assumed that I would not get the job. So my friend and I moved to DC, and he still lives there, my friend Jay. We got jobs in bars and just kind of scraped by until I figured out how to be a writer.
1: You've had a lot of jobs.
0: I have.
1: And one of your famous essay about being a cable technician. You wrote that it went viral and it sort of launched your career as a writer. What was that like?
0: Oh, that was wild. I didn't think anybody would read that. I had moved back to Austin and I'd given myself 5 years to figure out how to become a writer, which, if I had known any better at any point in this was a colossally stupid way to go about it, to just move into a Winnebago and I'm going to be a writer. I told people on like Tinder dates that I was going to be a writer when I hadn't written anything. But I was taking classes at Austin Community College, and I'd written a Twitter thread about, my time as a cable guy, and a friend of mine asked if I wanted to write an essay for the HuffPost. So I didn't think that was what was interesting about me. And it turned out to be what blew up, and it completely changed my life. I was working at a gay bar, checking IDs and, talking to producers on the phone, and hold on a second, I have to get this Leather Daddy's ID. I didn't see him come in. So yeah, it was a bizarre existence. It's still a bizarre existence. I don't know how I stumbled into this. I wanted to be a writer, but I didn't know how to do it. This is not anything I imagined it would be. It's very fun, but I don't know
1: Well,
0: how to imagine.
1: let's be honest, you have a talent.
0: Thank you.
1: Things like this don't happen by accident. So, given that, I mean, not everybody's going to write an essay that's going to go viral or get a call from somebody at the HuffPost saying, "Will you write an essay based on this tweet you had?" What advice would you have for other writers?
0: Man, I would say get the right agent is the first one. Well, just write. Just write. You don't know what'll hit. You don't know. I see a lot of people asking me about what to write and, how to hit the zeitgeist. And there's no way to know. The publishing process takes, 2 years from the time you write a book to the time it's even picked up. You don't just write what you're interested in. And then, yeah. When you do get an agent, I had the wrong agent at first who wanted me to write this cult tell-all that I didn't want to write, that wasn't funny, She didn't think I was funny, which doesn't work really well for an agent when you think you are funny. And it didn't sell. And I'd kind of given up on the idea of writing a memoir at all, because if I had to write a tell-all, I just didn't want to. I wanted it to be about something bigger. I wanted to have a writing career and not just write, here are some sad things that happened to me in a cult.
1: Who besides Henry Miller are some of your favorite authors or books?
0: Every time someone asks me that, I completely lose any author I've
1: Yeah.
0: ever read. Vonnegut, I think, was life-changing for me, and how to write sad things funny and the usefulness of that, because you're not just making a joke, you're kind of giving the reader the tool that you learned to process this, so that you're not just sandbagging them all the time, because no one needs to go through that. We have hard enough lives. Yeah, Vonnegut was life-changing for me. Right now, I'm very much obsessed with Elizabeth McCracken's work. She's been a mentor to me, but she just put out a writing instructive book, and it's I read it like verses before I go to bed, because it feels like her voice and it feels like her talking to me. And she moved to England, so I miss her deeply, so that helps a lot. And a local author here, Lucas Schaefer's book, The Slip, is probably one of the funniest books I've read that is hopefully going to teach me how to write fiction. I didn't know that, I still don't know how to write fiction, but he mentioned something about how half of his condo was going to be pissed off if they recognized their lives in this book. And I was like, oh, you can just do that. I didn't know.
1: Well, they say they might, if it's really bad, they won't even recognize themselves. So,
0: Well, there's that. I would hope so.
1: yeah. Besides promoting your new book, what's next for you? Have you started on anything new, or are you waiting to get through the glory days first?
0: I would love to say that I've started something new. I had delusions of writing a book between finishing this one and this book coming out. It turns out that all of my friends who laughed at me were correct. Yeah, it's just hard to find the quiet in your mind. I feel like I've put this book to bed because I've written it. It's done. I can't make any changes. I can't add to the conversation. We're still talking about it. There was a point last time that a friend warned me about. She said that, you'll look at your calendar one day and the calls will stop. You'll have no interviews that week. You'll have nothing to do. And she said that a few others have told me too that it would be deeply depressing. And last time I looked at my calendar one week and I had nothing, and it was the best feeling. I could just figure out what to do next. So I'm looking forward to that.
1: Well, you've just been a pleasure. Your book is fantastic. It is funny. Many of us on the shore are dog people, and everybody up here is going to relate to it in that way, but also just the things that we have in common across America, which it's a good reminder. We're not so different.
0: Yeah, we're really not. I mean, we need
1: Yeah.
0: to remember that. I think we need to go outside and figure that out again.
1: Well, thank you for being with us today, Lauren.
0: Thank you so much. I really appreciate it. Thank you.
1: You've been listening to Superior Reads and my conversation with Lauren Huff about her book, Monster of a Land: On the Road in Search of Modern America. I'm your host, Lynn Salisbury. Listen next month to my conversation with Ryan Efkin about his novel, Make Nice.

0: Chu Anishinaabe Du, Misquanung Indigenikaz, Migazi and Dudame, Odawa Zaga Igading and Boonjaba, Gitchi Onagaming and Da, Igngikanu Amage Ojibwe Moen Gitchi Onagaming. Uju, my name is Eric Martin Reddix. My Ojibwe name is Misquanung. I'm a member of the Eagle Clan from Lacouture Ojibwe Reservation in Wisconsin. I currently live on the Grand Portage Reservation and work as the Ojibwe Language Coordinator for the Grand Portage Band. Welcome to Anishinaabe Bizindamumakuk, a program featuring Ojibwe first speakers telling stories in English and Ojibwe Moin, the Ojibwe language. In episode 28, we are honored to speak once again with Ogamawe Gwenabik, Nancy Jones, an elder and first speaker from Nigagoot Siminikaning First Nation in Ontario. She offers some teachings about Oshki Manoman, or New Rice, and Manomanike, the wild rice harvest. She also shares a personal story passed along to her from her grandmother about Wawate, the Northern Lights. So my first question I have, I was looking in the dictionary, and you mentioned a term, baby rice, and I wondered if you could talk about that a little bit more. Oshki Manoman or something like that?
1: Oh, baby rice.
0: Yep.
1: The new rice, fresh rice.
0: Yeah, and I wonder if you could talk about that. I think it said something in the dictionary where you were talking about how it's the best kind of rice.
1: Yeah. Well, Oshki Manoman, Apiji Minupogat, Apiji Gay Weeba, Gishi Day, Kawin Gabe Edane De Sinon. Well, what I see in baby rice when we, or new rice, when we make rice, I always try to parch it right away as soon as I get it the day I get it. And then the next morning we'll have the ceremony because the new rice, baby rice, tastes real good before it's too long and it cooks right away. It's a fresh rice and that's what I was taught as growing up, is make sure you use the fresh rice when you have the ceremony. That's what I can say about baby rice or new rice, fresh rice. It's all green. It turns black after, like when you make a rice and it sits for a while and it turns dark and it kind of loses the fresh flavor. Mm-hmm. But right away, when I cook it right away, it's the best taste kind of rice there is. Especially the ceremonial rice, I cook it right away, the day after, or even the day it was brought in.
0: I wonder if you could talk a little bit about that ceremony that you do for the first time you go out.
1: Yeah. Well, nitam awe gyat, nitam gi bawa angawiya. Akawe. 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We have ceremony for we honor the things that are going to be used, like the canoe and the ricing sticks and paddles and everything that's going to be used to pick the rice. We just we honored the keeper or the planter of the rice. Gagi stagosimen, gagi saman oeninga ktigatang imanomen. We honor the creator that plant the rice for us. And then we go out as soon as we put our canoe in the water and then we put a little bit of tobacco in there. And then we say, Me gretch ki ushitoin manomin. We say thanks for your garden of this rice. And we go out for maybe a half hour or so. And then we'll bring it home and cook it, roast it, and then have the ceremony the next morning. We don't go out every day. Like if it's a windy day, we don't bother, we let it grow. If it's a rainy day, we don't bother, we let it grow, because rainy day is the best time for the rice to grow. So we let it sit maybe a couple of days more after we have the ceremony. So we just take good care of it. We don't get greedy on it. They used to get together a long time ago. We used to have all go out all at one time. Then we said we're going to meet here in half hour, and then we all put our rice together and cook it together, and then have the ceremony. The ceremony, whoever's around here in Nikikonsaminikaning, I usually put it on Facebook that there'll be a ceremonial rice the next tomorrow or something. Even if they don't help, everyone is invited to the ceremony. See the children that we teach them why we have this, how we honor the Creator's garden.
2: So before you go out, what are there signs that the rice is ready, or do you just look at the rice itself?
1: Yeah, we look at the rice before we even bother to hit it. Whenever the flowers of it falls off, and then if it's still Milky Way, we don't bother with it, given maybe another couple more days. The rain is always good. If the rain is falling, and then we know that the rice will be good to pick, because the rice, the rain and the sunshine makes it grow faster. We're always trying to get a duck or something to cook it with the rice, or something traditional food anyway, maybe fish or something.
2: I want to ask you about ducks, but before I do that, I was wondering if you could give a little talking Ojibwe about the topic we just talked about, the milky rice and whatnot. I'm curious about the vocabulary.
1: Win chickenob and dang him a nomen. Win a gick and done, and in a pig at gave a mink. Gish pin bin up a guaneek, and gish again no up a guanin. Me should go weeba, chigishi gink. Gish pin gay up and damana, gay abiak. Do sharp one geek a dunk. Go in, my shay. 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Me a pee. Me away gishikin a gun, gishikichi a bawe im a norman, away gigi meung. Me no gigisha tek. A china eta bow a mim, magasha up the gishik, going a big gishik. Me dis me no Asia no sink, magasha me no nisho gishik. When we first go out, we know that the rice is ready. If it was raining last night and sunshine today, and then we take the stock and see if there's any Milky Way in it. And then if it's not, we always ask an elder to look after the rice for us, because they know the best. They know when to go out and when not to go out. We always looked at the weather, depending on the weather. A rainy day is a good day for rice to grow.
2: And why don't we want to harvest that milky rice? Is it because it won't cook right, or it'll hurt the plants when we're out there?
1: You're going to hurt the plant because it's still growing.
2: Nope.
1: If you get that, well, you can do it, but you're going to kill the crop. So it's suggested that you don't bother it when it's still the Milky Way.
2: A few minutes ago, you mentioned that you might get a duck to go with the rice. Is that something that people do, is kind of, I guess the term they use is multitask, try to get a duck while you're out there? Or?
1: We always try and use gakinagego jab a duck oigan tower gink money be kang. Kagi mi ni nang awem manito gagi was just told ki daki mi nan. Me ear gal but just doing we can gain me need to got go on. I was always too trying to use something traditional to cook your ceremonial food. Something that grows maybe in the water, like the duck is a real good, but besides it gives a good flavor with the fresh rice. So we were always told that if you don't have a duck, and maybe you can use some deer meat or moose meat or something, or even fish, because we're honoring what grows on land for us or on water. We honor the things when we have the ceremony. We honor the duck. We honor the creator is who plant the rice for us, is what we believe.
2: Well, I wonder if you could maybe summarize or give a little talk about that in Ojibwe too.
1: Meaning, yeah, guys, you mean the man go on. Okay, go. Umagan star again. Kemani be kank. Kemage umagan you all got the water wasting yak. Me, yeah, girl, but just doing. We can get it in my norman. Ki we can get out go go away. Magisha she sheep. Magisha wa wash ke she. Gay we noah. 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Kakina gay go. Give we can get on. Give me go to with Dagus.
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2: Sorry, I keep asking you ricing questions. I'm going off script here. was this, ricing, it was just something you always did, even going back to when you were a kid or your family did, or?
1: Oh yeah, I remember that as a kid. My mom and dad would be out there picking rice for the first day, and then have the ceremony the next day. The ceremony is important for us to have the rice grow in a longer period and the right way to start off the season. Nistam gi ma ji ma no mi niket ta we ya. 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Hi shko wih kong geng. Some of them they go down to the lake and put some of that cooked rice to share that with the creator, to share it with the Whoever planted that rice for us. So we ask for a good crop, a good season, and we honor the thunderbirds that they don't knock the rice for us. We honored all the four-legged, everybody that helps rice, we honor them because we share the rice with them. I know moose eats rice. I've seen it, and the muskrat eats rice. We honored all those four-legged ones when we have the ceremony. Kakina, we are we koma. Everybody's honored.
2: Quite a few years back, we had this interview where you talked about the medicine food, and is that kind of the same concept where these ducks and these moose too are eating this?
1: Yeah, I do believe that the four-legged or the fish is the medicine food. Because of the way they live, the way they eat the plants that we make medicine out of. So for me, it's when I eat the beaver, I am eating the medicine food because he eats medicine. He's a vegetarian, you might say. He eats all the plants that we make medicine out of, just like we can. He eats those roots. The muskrat eats those roots, the grass of it, of the wekang. And then the animals, moose, deer, they come down to the lake, they come down to the water, and they pull weeds out of the water, and they eat the plants that we make medicine out of. The beaver, you can see that you choose the trees, the bark of the trees, which is where we usually use to make the medicine. Kakinawea, kiwi kunge awak, mushkiki one we asked we are geoga niogate what kemagewa goga kam Kiwa Minki go get a mokibeton, Ujip Muskike Mitashir, Mitashir, Everything that the animals eat is what we use to make medicine. I used to watch my grandmother pull something out of the water, which is a root of something. And that's what the beaver eats when he goes down to the lake, when he goes down to underwater.
2: So back when you were a kid, the whole family went down to kind of process rice, or was everybody involved, or?
1: Whoever's around, everybody's involved. Lots to do. We gotta get a special kind of wood to cook the rice, special kind of fire, and the water we use to keep the fire control. Everybody, I was when I was a little kid, I used to help right there. I was right there, and I was taught how to stir the rice to roast it. As a little kid, I learned from very early age how to protect and how to make the rice go a little longer.
2: Is it just with the wood you use? Is it just that it doesn't cook too fast, or?
1: I think it's the flavor, the smoke flavor, because in a tub where you roast your rice, there's a little hose in it. There's a tiny hose in it, and that's where the smoke flavor comes in from to cook the rice. I like poplar, the punky wood, the big G suck. That's what I like, the flavor. But I'll use the other kind of wood too if I have to. But the flavor is there, the kind of wood you use to cook your rice.
2: I just got one more rice question. So our rice lakes, as they kind of go through their cycles, where sometimes they have good years, sometimes it's a little less so. As long as we kind of keep doing our ceremonies and doing things in a good way to make sure that we're not, rooting things up and whatnot, that's what we're supposed to do, right?
1: Yeah, you want a good crop. When you first go out, what I do anyway, I remember my ancestors, they were rice pickers too. So whenever I go out for the first time, maybe I'll take a handful of rice and put it in the fire and add on that I'm sending it to my ancestors. Here you make your own rice. And then when you get your rice and put it into the bag, take a handful again. And put it back in the water, and they said, "This is for next year's growth." So we always think ahead. Nitam Pangi, Pangi Nishamawago go no ko ban. Bakko bi anima nomen. Oh, min o atan stau again tak tagoagik. Mi iwe e shikagi gitoan. When I put that handful of rice in the water and I said, this is for next year's growth. It's just something I grew up and believe in how I was told to do things. Always do your best. Always be thankful of what Creator gave us.
2: And if we just lost somebody close to us, we're not supposed to go out, right? That first year, or do we, how is that kind of handled?
1: What's that again?
2: If we lost somebody close to us,
1: Lost?
2: yeah, like if somebody like
1: Passed
2: parents died
1: on?
2: or yeah, passed on, yeah.
1: No, we keep going. That's why we put that little bit in the fire. We honor the one that left for the spirit world. So I believe that when I put that handful of rice in the fire, they are making rice too. We are making rice at the same time. Mi ye gaunje kaunje tagi sika jek ningo meninch kitish nish amo go go we a shaga gi an da ki wat de bishkom no ko me shagi an da ki ni mi na manu men ni tam gi ga pizegean. And that's what I believe. I'm sending it to my grandma so she can make her own rice.
2: I want to ask you about Northern Lights. Do we have any kind of teachings or explanations about the Northern Lights?
1: Yeah, I used to see a lot of them when I was outside a lot. And I haven't seen much lately, but then again, I'm not outside that much anymore. So I'm kind of stuck inside. We used to see them pretty well, maybe every other night or so when my grandma and I were outside, we're trapping and sleeping outside and sleeping out in the open skies. And she used to tell me to you can look at them, but don't whistle at them, is all she said. Look at them is well, I've lost my grandpa then at that time. She said that that's a grandpa dancing around the drum. And all its relatives that are passed on. They're dancing and they're happy. And maybe if you want to, you can put your tobacco down or maybe put some food down. That's all she ever told me. Said, good, have a good look at them. Maybe you'll dream of something. And when I go to a powwow today, I see those northern lights away those away the how the dancers dance, how the colors of the regalia. I can see the northern lights in them, and these ribbon skirts and all that, and jingle dresses, and the lightning is like in a jingle dress when there's a light night dancing. You could see almost the strike of the thunder. That's what I look at when I see them. 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
2: So is it okay if we take pictures of them? I know people like their cell phones to take pictures of them when they're out.
3: I wouldn't do it. Maybe somebody would do it, but I wouldn't do it.
1: Yeah, I was never. Well, we didn't have cameras, but I think I've heard today that you're not supposed to be taking pictures of the creation things, rock paintings and stuff. I know people do it, but not me. I wouldn't do it. I respect them. I'll put my tobacco down and I wouldn't look at them, and that's about all. I did some in school when I was working in school. We draw some rainbow or something or stars, but we made a special offering before we did that. I made the kids go out and put tobacco down outside on the ground and said, "This is what we're going to be doing today." So we have to honor the keepers of the colors that we're going to be drawing, the like a rainbow or northern lights or something.
2: Well,
1: Mi ega shi chike an we gi ki anu ki an ni ti ki kino ma di ga mi go gi ma sin ni bi a men we i ma ksha we gi ag gi mi ona ba gi na go ks pe min ke ma ge gi wa wa te pe gi gi in the ma ta spe je ga bi no ji a ka we bi in da ko chi ge da ko we ba gi den se ma ta ka mi we wa ta shi ka mang no ngam a ka we ni ga gi chi ge da Pagit na tagit ta se manan. 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Mi iya ga ina ko.
2: All right, well, Miigwech, this was wonderful. A lot of good teachings here and interesting stuff. So,
1: I think these things should be passed on to our younger people, eh?
2: Gih miigwech we an and apje ogama we gwenebik. Miigwech to ogama we gwenebik for sharing her stories and teachings with language learners and community members.
0: Miigwech for tuning in to Anishinaabe Bizindamumakuk. 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Our producer is Stacy Droulard. The theme song is performed by the Stonebridge Singers. Until next time, this is Eric Reddix. Gigawabaman!

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Gentle women, gentlemen, good evening and welcome to Thirsty Boots. My name is Tyler. Be with you till 10 o'clock. Listen to little Peter Ostrushko here, Gone But Not Forgotten. The name of this tune is Seattle.

man likes the folk music. Some of the music that I've learned and loved the longest, I started at scout camp years ago, sitting around a campfire, and there ain't nothing like a campfire to embrace your love and heart and mind and soul in the music that's around you there. So I got a lot of good stuff for you here. Peter Ostrushko with Seattle. That was from Heart of the Heartland. I used to get in trouble with that song because I would open this show, Thirsty Boots, with it, and everybody else wanted you to play Thirsty Boots by Eric Anderson. For those of you that don't know, Eric Anderson wrote this song many years ago. He wrote it for a friend of his that had returned from the civil rights movement. He was down south in Minneapolis, aiding in voter rights and in protesting, and got his head thumped a couple times, was involved in protests, witnessed a murder, as a matter of fact. Eric said, sit down, relax, rest your thirsty boots, and then get back out there and fight some more. And so there's a lot of history there. It's a lot involved, and we're kind of in a fight right now over slime or algae or something. Never mind. We've got a lot of good music here. One of the most important things that I do is the weather. And currently 50 degrees in the heart, in the harbor of Grand Marais. Tonight, come back. There she is. Okay, tonight. Tonight again for the third time, low 41 degrees, mostly clear, high of 56 degrees, mostly sunny, low 40 degrees on Friday night, partly cloudy, looks like a beautiful day on Saturday with a high of 56 degrees, mostly sunny. We have a low of 41 degrees on Saturday night with mostly cloudy skies. Moving further down the week here, 30% chance of rain on Sunday with a high of 59 degrees, showers and breezy, low of 48 degrees, showers and breezy on Sunday night. Monday, 68 degrees with a high and thunderstorm. So get your work done early than the weekend here. It only goes as far as Monday, and we're looking at 51 degrees likely for Monday with showers likely. So that's it so far. Let's get into some serious music here. As I said, I've got a lot of good stuff for you, and I like this one. I remember him from the Glenn Campbell Show. Very talented musician. I saw him live in Guthrie, Oklahoma. He is near and dear to my heart because he's a riverboat captain, and there is, you think sailing the Great Lakes is difficult. Learning all the signs and the symbols and getting up and down the Mississippi River, or any river for that matter, is a serious challenge. Here he is, John Hartford.

Thank you. And thank you very much for coming out tonight to help us make this record. All right, here we go. Catch you on the flip side.

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1: Thank you very much. 829 here on WTIP Thirsty Boots. You know who this is. If you don't, my name is Tyler. Pleasure to be with you one more time. Reverse Order, just to shake you up a little bit. Racing the Storm by Harvey Reed from Guitar Vacations here. Small Rebellion, James Keelahan. Saw him in the Twin Cities a few weeks ago. A lot less hair, but still puts on a great show. If you're familiar with this stuff, Canadian performer, guitar player, had a fabulous bass player along with him here that I can't remember his name right now, but they did do a good show. Another Canadian performer, Heather Bishop. What a delightful lady. She is not only a singer and performer, guitar player, fiddle player. She's a poet. She's a writer. She's a lawyer. She's a social activist. And she gives great hugs. I can speak from personal experience. And then A Gentle on My Mind with John Hartford. I saw him in Guthrie, Oklahoma many years ago. Put on a great show. And as I said, he's a riverboat captain. He was a riverboat captain. Did a lot of writing for Glenn Campbell Show, performing on Glenn Campbell Show. A delightful gentleman. And he did clogging as well. Lots of great music here, but I want to remind you that programming on WTIP is supported in part by Ampers, a network of independent public radio stations throughout the state of Minnesota. 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We, by the way, here at WTIP, are the number one radio station in the Ampers radio area, presented by Ampers here. Lots of great people working together here. We all deserve it. We did a great job. More music here on WTIP. Where did she go? Saw this guy once again in the Twin Cities, actually the same place that I saw James Keelahan down at Cedar Cultural Center. Nice place. Used to be an old movie theater. It was converted by volunteers of folk lovers, and that's their predominant venue. There is folk music from around the nation. Check it out, little David Wilcox.

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1: Wow, great set there, Owen. Thank you very much. 8:49 here on WTIB Thirsty Boots. My name is Tyler, and we just rocked the house here. Start off with little David Wilcox there. Been to the Twin Cities, been to the North Shore, I believe. I'm pretty sure I saw him at Unplugged several years ago. We also heard from Bela Fleck, and he was on The Tonight Show with The Tonight Show Band last year. Richard Crinan has been to the North Shore. He plays with Pat Donahue. I saw him here at the ACA and also in the Twin Cities on a couple of occasions. Really rocks the house. And we tap that off with Skyline. That's Tony Triskin, Skyline, Dee Wyman on vocals there. They used to date, and then they were arguing throughout their whole sets up at the Winnipeg Folk Festival. They thought they had a stalker because I just followed them around from set to set. Their guitar player, mandolin player, and of course, Tony Trischka, fabulous musicians and put on a great sound. I mentioned on social media, Facebook, that it's festival time and there are a lot of them popping up. Unfortunately, there are not as many there this year as there have been in the past. We're not going to be able to do radio waves here at WTIP. Jump in there, be a member. We might be able to salvage something here, but help out a little bit. Was it the North Stars, Northern Stars? Aren't going to be able to do their thing this year. There is a big activity down at Voyage at Grand Portage this year. And I think a couple of the breweries have got some music festivals going on. But it's not like it used to be. And I cut my teeth on festival. I really enjoy some of the stuff up in Canada and Ontario in Thunder Bay. And as well as Red Rock over in Winnipeg. Over in Michigan, Upper Michigan Peninsula, a lot of good music going on up there. So get out and check it out. Take a tent, get a Airbnb, whatever the case might be, but you will hear some fabulous music. One of the most impressive things that I do on some of these things, they've got some busking bars or barns where you go in and hang out there around a tree. Up at Red Rock, they have a fire that starts about 9 o'clock at night, and it's a lot of volunteers, a lot of well-seasoned musicians, as well as some of the stage performers that show up there. Everybody takes a turn, they go around the circle, they do the Bluebird Cafe style where you know it, you jump in, you don't know it, you let them do their thing, and I've heard some fabulous, fabulous music. I cut a few tunes there myself, it's opportunity, it's a lot of fun. I met some great people. Throughout the past winter here, I've been meeting with several people from the Canadian area, the Ontario area, to get together and jam. We've got another one coming up here in later July, so it's a wonderful way to hear and play good music. Little note here, quick reminder for drivers on the Gunflint Trail. This is the time of year where turtles are crossing roads. Please drive with caution and watch out for the turtles. That's not the band. Let's turn it down just a little bit. There's so much good stuff here. I love this woman. I started playing banjo just to impress her, and a banjo player, a classically trained opera singer. She went on a quest around the country teaching and telling stories and singing the songs of the Civil War and the slave encampments. Rhiannon Giddens, check it out.

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Nothing ever happens in this life of mine. I'm howling up the data on the Xerox line, and it's, oh boys, can't you code it?

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1: Thank you very much. It's 9 o'clock. 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Gentlewomen, gentlemen, good evening, and welcome to Hour 2 of Thirsty Boots. My name is Tyler. You recognize the voice. Maybe you do, maybe you don't. There were a whole lot of people down at North House this weekend that recognized the voice. And we've heard you someplace. And I just told them I got a great face for radio. And that seemed to work sufficiently for them. One of the most important things that I do around here is the weather. And currently it is 50 degrees in the harbor of Grand Marais. It's going to be a little cooler here. Mostly clear with a low around 41 degrees, west wind 5 to 10 miles per hour, becoming light and variable in the evening. Friday, mostly sunny with a high near 56, calm winds. Friday night, partly cloudy with a low around 40 degrees, calm wind, becoming northeast around 5 miles per hour after midnight. Saturday, mostly sunny with a high near 56 degrees, east winds around 5 miles per hour. Saturday night, mostly cloudy with a low around 41 degrees, east wind 5 to 10 miles per hour with gusts as high as 20 miles per hour. A 30% chance of showers, mainly after 1 p.m., mostly cloudy with a high near 59 degrees, breezy with an east wind 10 to 15 miles per hour with gusts as high as 25 miles per hour. And on Sunday, scroll. Sunday, a chance of showers, and then showers and possibly thunderstorms after 1 a.m. Mostly cloudy with a low around 48 degrees. Mostly sunny with a high near 10 to 15. Sunday, a chance of showers, then showers possible, and thunderstorms, mostly cloudy with a low around 48 degrees. Breezy with an east wind 10 to 15 miles per hour with gusts as high as 30 miles per hour. That's enough. I quit. That is just enough. Got a lot more great music for you here. I have a new-to-me performer. Some of you may recognize the name. Captain Matthew knew who it was or wanted to know was. They recognize the name. A number of people have heard them. They performed here in Cook County. And this is interesting tune. This young lady sold me a car, and she sold a number of other people cars, but she's a performer along with her husband, Kate and Bill Isles here, and the sun was so spectacular, and they have a tune on one of their albums called September Sun, and I'd like to share it with you right now. Check this out.

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1: Thank you, Dr. Ozzy. The time is 9:21 here on WTIP Thirsty Boots. Spectacular day on the North Shore here. Out playing with all my toys outside. I even smeared on some sunscreen and wore the big hat here. It says September sun, thanks to Bill and Kate Isles, but it was awfully June sun out there. Summertime and the living is easy. Landslide by the Chicks. Fingers to the Bone. That was Brown Bird. We heard Living in Love. Ann Reed, local person, heard her at a couple of different folk festivals and also at a private party on Twin Lakes, I do believe. Somebody's backyard. A good time was having it by all. And then lastly, Misty Mountain by James Keelahan, Canadian performer. Saw him in the Twin Cities just a few weeks ago, and this particular tune I heard, years ago. It must be about 10, 15 years ago when he had hair, and he made constant comment to that fact. More music here on WTIP. What should I do? Oh, these guys. I like this guy quite a bit. Was the host for Prairie Home Companion for a short period of time there. Check it out.

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1: Thank you, Bill. The time is 9:41 here on Thirsty Boots. My name is Tyler. A few more minutes to go, and then I'll head on down the road. In that set, Chris Thiele with Big Sam Thompson. Who will take my place? That was the Ducks, a group out of Winnipeg, a delightful group. There was an article I read years ago that said they make bluegrass sexy, and they sure did that. Eva Cassidy, gone but not forgotten. She's known as a folk singer, but she's a talented jazz singer as well. She sang with Pieces of a Dream many years ago. Melanoma took her life, so get that. Sunscreen on, smeared on, particularly on a spectacular day like today. And then lastly, another gentleman that's been to the Grand Marais area, Harry Manx from Canada, Code of Mail, right here on WTIP. Let's keep it going. Pick up the pace a little bit. I hope you got your dancing shoes on. Check this one out.

gummy guys and gummy girls. This is the Big Boomer on Boomer Jam. We've had a lot of fun with great memories from the best music ever recorded. If we've stirred some memories or hooked you up with some new tunes, make your pledge today. 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Peace and power to the people.

Looks like it's just about time here. Heard J.B. Real. That was Alexander Fraser. We also heard the Big Boomer here talking about Thirsty Boots tomorrow, or Boomer Jam tomorrow. Wilderness Lady, I'm looking for one of those. And that was Bill and Kate Isles. And of course, John Denver here with Thirsty Boots. In Grand Marais, currently 53 degrees in the harbor of Grand Marais, 66 in Minneapolis, 61 in Duluth, 57, Two Harbors, 55, Silver Bay, 53, Tofty. Houghton, Michigan is 54 degrees, Bayfield, Wisconsin, 59, 54 in Grand Portage, 63 degrees in Thunder Bay, and Ely, Minnesota is 58 degrees. Looks like your best days are Friday and Saturday of the weekend here. Looks like rain is coming up here, so consider. Enjoy Don Jet. It's time to go home. Enjoy John Denver here for just a second.

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And keep in mind that no matter what the word is, what the weather is, or what my mouth is doing, it is another day in paradise. Good night now.

Welcome to Folk Alley, your weekly deep dive of the best in folk roots and Americana. I'm your host, Cindy House. In honor of Pride Month, we're sharing some of our favorite LGBTQ plus folk musicians on the show today, like Rufus Wainwright, Mary Gaucher, Joby Riccio, Joya Ladakun, and many other phenomenal queer artists. We'll start with a pair of women who broke so many molds and records throughout their career, helping generations of queer folks feel seen and represented through their music and activism. Here's a song from Indigo Girls. We all know the words. Let's sing along. Here's Closer to Fine.

Brandi Carlile wrapping up that set, who has been a prominent advocate for queer families, using her platform to normalize same-sex parenting, as well as advocating for rights with her nonprofit, the Looking Out Foundation. Indigo Girls, right before that, they walked so Brandi could run. They have been trailblazers for queer rights since the late 1980s. True queer foremothers. We're celebrating Pride on Folk Alley today. As a queer person myself, that was very exciting to start with Indigo Girls and Brandi Carlile. Up next, we will get to Jake Blunt, who approaches music with a genre queer Afrofuturistic folk vision.

NPR called Justin Hiltner a leader in the burgeoning movement to welcome and highlight queer voices in bluegrass. You may have heard his cover of Dolly Parton's version of Silver Dagger on Dolly Parton's America, one of the biggest music podcasts ever. Justin worked with bassist John Weisberger on a new album that will be out in early 2027. We also heard from Jake Blunt. Coming up, she came out in 1992 at the height of her career. I'm Cindy Howes. This is Folk Alley.

We're celebrating Pride on Folk Alley today. Katie Lang made history in June of 1992 by coming out in an interview with the LGBTQ plus news magazine, The Advocate. This was at a time when many pop stars and country musicians remained closeted to protect their careers, which still happens to this day. And Katie became one of the first major label artists to publicly declare she was a lesbian. Here's her song, Full Moon, Full of Love.

Cheryl Wheeler wrapping up that set. Cheryl and her wife Kathleen live in Massachusetts. They have been together for decades, and they tied the knot 10 days after same-sex marriage became legal in Massachusetts way back in 2004. Rufus Wainwright has been openly gay since his early teens and is known as one of the first major label pop artists to begin his career entirely out of the closet. We heard his song One Man Guy, actually written by his father, Loudon, and Katie Lang is starting off our set. I have another queer trailblazer for you right now. This is Mary Gaucher with Wheel Inside the Wheel.

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While the French Quarter queens in their high-heeled drag disguise sing over the rainbow till Judy Garland.

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There's a party tonight. All the girls are gonna be there. Sipping wormwood concoctions, drinking absinthe, talking trash.

one of my favorite folk couples, Jamie Harris and Mary Gaucher. We got a chance to talk to them last year on the Keamo Cruise for the podcast Basic Folk. You can hear that conversation on folkalley.com. They openly talk about their relationship and what it's like for Jamie to be with someone with a higher profile like Mary, and they do not hold back. It's awesome. Coming up, this queer artist was on Keamo this year. I'm Cindy House, and you're listening to Folk Alley.

We're celebrating Pride on Folk Alley today. Joby Riccio called their song Music for Former Horse Girls. Joby's a lifelong queer person who has always loved country music. Not everything they release is considered country, but there is that kind of twangy thread running throughout. Originally from Colorado, has since moved to Nashville, recently released their latest album, Face the Feeling. This is a song about how they felt soon after they moved to Music City. It's Joby Riccio.

Katy Pruitt, openly queer musician, raised in a conservative Catholic family in the state of Georgia. She actually hosted a podcast last year called The Recovering Catholic, which explores the idea of God from different perspectives and has different guests on, like Amy Ray from Indigo Girls was on, Jennifer Knapp, Julian Baker. There's about 13 episodes, fabulous guests on that podcast, The Recovering Catholic. Also heard the new song from Joby Riccio right before that. We're celebrating Pride on Folk Alley today. Chris Matthews grew up gay as a black preacher's kid in North Carolina. Here's one of her latest songs. It's Forged in Fire from Chris Matthews.

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1: Joy Aladokun has said she writes worship music for queer kids and youth group rejects. 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

Welcome back to another hour of Folk Alley. I'm your host, Cindy House. Coming up, some more of our favorite LGBTQ plus folk musicians to celebrate Pride, like Anna Egge, Farron, Tatiana Hargraves, and Jimmy Lee. But first, Ruthie Foster has been open about her sexuality for years and frequently speaks about her identity as a Black queer woman in the music industry. She also appeared in the 2021 documentary Invisible, Gay Women in Southern Music. This song features Derek Trucks. It is the title track to her 2017 album, Joy Comes Back, from Ruthie Foster.

0: Lucky Five.
1: That's a song from Melissa Carper, Lucky Five, originally from Nebraska. She quit college, moved to Arkansas, where for the first time she met openly gay people and gradually

That's some tunes from beloved members of the queer bluegrass and old time community, Joe Troop and the Truth Machine with the song Billionaires. We heard Fink, Marxer, and Gleaves with Moonshine, and Allison DeGroot and Tatiana Hargraves starting off our set. Coming up, we're going to be hearing a song from our favorite Canadian cousin. Coming right up, I'm Cindy Howes, and you're listening to Folk Alley.

Canadian Rose Cousins frequently engages with the LGBTQ plus community, and her work embraces fluid themes around love with the belief that human desire is genderless. Her latest album, Conditions of Love, Volume 1, is heavily dedicated to the nuances of all relationships, whether it's finding a sense of self, celebrating chosen family, or grieving the loss of close friends. We'll do I Believe in Love. Here's Rose Cousins.

is a song for all of you who maybe were in a bad thing and got out of it and knew it. And some of you were in a good thing and you got out of it and you didn't know it. That is a drag. That's called remorse. And totally, this is a song for anybody who's in a good thing and does know it.

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And just the other day,

wrapping up a set of LGBTQ plus Canadians to celebrate Pride and to get ready for Canada Day. Farron has been around since the days where women's music was its own genre, and Farron was one of the earliest and most influential songwriters of that scene. Also heard Ashley McIsaac with an instrumental and Rose Cousins. It's Cindy. Anna Eggie has been out since her teenage years. This song is about her early days as a young person in New York City. Here's Girls, Girls, Girls from Anna Eggie.

Annabelle Shavostic on Folk Alley, the song Firefly. Annabelle began her career in Montreal's eclectic art scene in the 90s and early 2000s, performing regularly at a queer feminist 1920s-inspired cabaret series, which sounds amazing. We also heard Anna Eggie right before that with Girls, Girls, Girls. Coming up, he was raised by Malawi immigrants in the heart of Texas. I'm Cindy Howes, and this is Folk Alley.

The musician Anjima Lee is a black trans man originally from outside of Dallas. Goes by Jimmy and was raised by Malawian parents. Father was a doctor. Mother was a computer programmer. In this song, he sings, "When I was a little girl, I wanted to be free. When I was a little boy, I wanted to be real." A powerful reckoning on childhood identity. This is Waits for Me from Anjima Lee.

some wonderful up-and-coming queer musicians on Folk Alley. To celebrate Pride, we heard Naomi Westwater, a practicing witch, as well as a queer, black, multiracial singer-songwriter. We heard from Olive Klug and Ann Jimily starting us off. It's Cindy House. S.G. Goodman was raised in the Southern Baptist tradition. She weaves her queer identity with her rural roots, advocating for representation outside of major urban centers. Here's S.G. Goodman.

0: Hooray for the riffraff. Wrapping up this hour, Alinda Segarra explores non-binary identity more openly than ever before on their new album. Alinda is well known for leaving home at 17 and train hopping their way to New Orleans, and it's taken them a long time to be so open and personal on their music, and this album really opened them up in a beautiful way. We celebrated Pride on Folk Alley today. Thank you to all the queer ancestors who have fought so hard to be recognized as human and for all of our rights and representation. Happy Pride to us all. 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This is Folk Alley.
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Like Kevin is a collaboration between More More, which actually sees their return after 4 years, and Celeste, who delivered a raw one-take vocal that was recorded spontaneously at Rick Rubin's mystical Shangri-La studio. A great way to get into our hour, I might add, on the mainstream. Nyawo Iskanagogwego, I'm Brett Mabee, and before going any further, I wish you nothing but the best today, and if you're in need of good vibes, I think you've made it to the right place. Music is always one of the most universal ways to bring people together, and I especially love the fun that we get to have reimagining a mainstream music space here on your new favorite show. Before our hour is up, we'll be hearing from Indigenous singer Lancelot Knight. Also, the latest from Daphne Parker Powell, a new one from my dear Abenaki descendant friend Mimi O'Bonswin. And in this first block, we're going to shake off the cobwebs with one from Jungle and this one from Steve Lacy. His June 5th single is The Feeling, and it's a part of his newest album, Oh Yeah. So be on the lookout for that July 17th release. And for your consideration and approval, for the first time this hour, turn it up and sing along with this great groove on the mainstream.

Everything is recorded with Sampha, Laura Groves, Ja Wobble, and Yaz Ahmed. It's the Losing You single, bringing the first block to an end on the mainstream. We also heard Jungle's iconic Back on 74 from an album that already came out about 3 years ago now, Volcano. And again, for the first time, it was a sneak peek of Steve Lacy's newest album, Oh Yeah, with the feeling that we got into the rotation. I'm Brett Mabee, and before going any further, say, are you a professional singer-songwriter? And are you looking to get your music out there for people to hear? If you answered yes to both of those, well, I got some good news. You're invited to send me your original tracks to brett@mainstreamradio.net. Make sure that your songs have the polish that they deserve, and that doesn't necessarily mean that it was recorded in a multi-million dollar studio. It just means you want to put that sparkle on it to make it stand out the best that it can. So reach out to me with any further questions or just send them directly to brett@mainstreamradio.net. Before we part ways, I'll have some details about the phone number that you can use to stay in touch with me as well. We'll be hearing from the Maui-based Lily Miola before too long. Also, the legendary Annie DeFranco. But leading the way to the bottom of the hour finds us heading on down to New Orleans with Daphne Parker Powell. Her 2026 The Death of Cool is her most ambitious yet and widely covered release to date. So turn it up and sing along with the title track, and I'll be back before you know it on the mainstream. That mainstream. You ought to sing along with this song on the mainstream.

0: is what you said would be enough. Is what you said would be enough. Enough.
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0: At the halfway point of this hour's broadcast, allow me a quick shout-out to some friends who are dialed into the closest station near me carrying the mainstream right now, the good folks of WRFA LPFM at 107.9 in and around the vicinity of Jamestown, New York. And again, if you do have to step away from listening on your favorite local airwaves, you're always welcome to get caught back up at mainstreamradio.net or to discover this and great radio programming for listeners of all ages. 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And don't you ever forget, there's also a free app that's available for you to put this and a whole lot more on your smartphone or tablet. 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Before the hour's up, Forrest Franken Party Wave. Also one from Stella, but not before this one from the Buffalo-born Annie DeFranco. One of the really cool things that I love her, and there's a lot actually, she bought and restored a 19th century church, which is now her Babeville Performance Center. She also recorded her first album at the age of 18 on her own label, which then in turn became Righteous Babe Records. To date, she's released more than 20 albums, and almost none of them repeat the same sound. And all of this music ranges from jazz to funk, spoken word, orchestral, punk folk, and a whole lot more. Right now is a Toon Yards remix of her classic Little Plastic Castle on the mainstream.
1: In a coffee shop in a city, which is every coffee shop in every city, on a day which is every day, I pick up a magazine, which is every magazine, read a story, and then I forgot it.

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And it's hard to say if they're happy, but they don't seem much to mind.

shop in a city, which is every coffee shop in every city, on a day, which is every day.

Forrest Frank and Party Waves Waste Some Time from the Dawn Patrol album On the Mainstream. Earlier, we heard Lily Miola's You and I from her first full-length studio album, Lucky to Be. And we also heard Stella's Adagio and Annie DeFranco with a Toon Yards remix of Little Plastic Castle. Thank you for joining me today for some fun listening, and I look forward to the next opportunity we have to do just this again. I do broadcast quite often, in fact, 7 days a week, 3 hours a day, so check your local listings for the next time you can tune in on the AM/FM frequencies. 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Chinese American Bear before this hour's up. But this song is from one of my all-time favorite artists, who looks at land as a collaborator, ancestry as a compass, and music as medicine. Of course, I'm talking about my dear Abenaki friend, Mimi O'Bonswin. This is a sneak peek of her newest album, Evoke. And without further ado, I've done enough talking, so let me get out of the way and let you enjoy Homegrown, a great song for your consideration and approval on the mainstream.

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Anishinaabe musician Daniel Monkman with his moccasin gaze band Zoon with I Was Younger from the Happy Thought School album on the mainstream. It is fun to point out that the name Zoon itself is from a shortened Anishinaabe word that means bravery, courage, and a strong heart. It's perfect because he chose it during a recovery time in his life as a reminder to stay grounded in the seven grandfather teachings of Anishinaabe. A great way to get into this hour, I might add, on the mainstream. Brett maybe neat gyaso ungwenyo angi gautna wondi endwasa went nyawwe scanot haitgwa aga jengwa got nigoyo tia wenza gwego nangan when they sedate hante winisa gay heo dog. I'm thankful you're well and hope there are good minds everywhere, every day, and all the time in between. Before we go any further and taking a quick look ahead, one from my citizen Potawatomi friend, Alexa Dawson and her band Halion. Later on, Santa Clara Pueblo artist Ilani. We'll also be hearing from Seneca faith keeper Bill Krause, who hails right from my home territory here on the Ohio. And before going any further in this first block is Kelsey Liu, and this one from the amazing Canadian singer-songwriter Charlotte Cardin, released June 5th. Enjoy her Take Me Back single and let me know what you think about it. I'll be back with details as to how we can stay in touch on the mainstream.

Madamba's Angabara from the Tabolo Kaura album on the mainstream. Before that was Kelsey Lewis Running to Pain from her So Help Me God. And for the first time this hour, we heard Canadian singer Charlotte Cardin's newest single, Take Me Back, a sneak peek of a fuller-length album that's coming out soon. Be on the lookout for more details. If you're just now joining or find that you'll be having to step away from listening on your favorite AM/FM frequencies, always tune in digitally to mainstreamradio.net where you'll find the full digital archive and details as to how to stay in touch or submit your music for consideration. 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A lot of great reasons to head on over to mainstreamradio.net. Before this hour is up, we'll be hearing from the Hello Crows, and looking ahead, Chief Rock featuring Bill Krause. I also want to get a new song from Of Montreal into the rotation, one of their very few family-friendly tracks. But before going any further, this one comes to us from the Brooklyn-formed Big Thief. They've been going strong since 2015. They now operate as a trio. And from their Born for Loving You single, Turn It Up with Vampire Empire. And I'll be right back before you know it on the mainstream.

Evax with When I'm Gone on the mainstream. Before that was Chief Rock featuring Seneca Allegheny Head Faith Keeper Bill Krause with the Smoke Dance remix. And before that was Santa Clara Pueblo artist Ailani's Ask Me from her latest studio album, The Unshakable. And once again from Nate Amos and This Is Laura Lee from the Box for Buddy Box for Star debut album for the project. It was Where's Your Love Now, getting us into the second half. I look forward to the next chance we have to enjoy some music together, and as always, you're welcome to stay in touch with me a few different ways. Give me a call at 1-888-362-9970. Press 1 for the mainstream, 2 for Gyno, and 3 for more information about the mainstream itself. Before the hour's up, Peter Parrott. Also one from Nadia and Jason Bernstick, the talented Métis husband and wife duo, best known for their acoustic Weizenborn stylings. Right now, though, we're going to shake things up with Kevin Barnes and Of Montreal. I've been a fan for a long time, and it's hard to believe that Of Montreal is putting out their 20th studio album, Athermede. Turn it up with the third single, Take the Form. And let me know what you think about it. I'll be back with you sooner than later on the mainstream.

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Bill Crosby, Bill Crosby, Bill Crosby, Bill Crosby, Bill Crosby, Bill Crosby, Bill Crosby, Bill Crosby, Bill Crosby, Bill Crosby, Bill Crosby, Bill Crosby, Bill Crosby, Bill Crosby, Bill Crosby, Bill Crosby, Bill Crosby, Bill Crosby, Bill Crosby, Bill Crosby, Bill Crosby, Bill Crosby, Bill Crosby, Bill Crosby, Bill Crosby, Bill Crosby, Bill Crosby, Bill Crosby, Bill Crosby, Bill Crosby, Bill Crosby, Bill Crosby, Bill Crosby, Bill Crosby, Bill Crosby, Bill Crosby, Bill Crosby, Bill Crosby, Bill Crosby, Bill Crosby, Bill Crosby, Bill Crosby, Bill Crosby, Bill Crosby, Bill Crosby, Bill Crosby, Bill Crosby, Bill Crosby,

I'm Brett Mabee, and you're listening to The Mainstream. As we get ready to dive back into the tunes, a shout-out to friends who are dialed in at mainstreamradio.net. I sometimes realize that I don't quite give the love that I should be on the website visitors, and I do appreciate each and every one of you. 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I'll say this quite often, and hopefully not to the point where you just turn off the radio, but I absolutely love when you have magical moments with the radio, and I want to hear all about it. Is there a song that you heard here at the right time, in the right place, with the right people? Well, again, reach out and share some of those stories. 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For our first song of this half, this is a track from Nate Amos, best known as one half of Water From Your Eyes, and more recently, his solo project, This Is Laura Lee. 2026 sees some pretty major developments, including signing to Matador Records, a massive international tour, and a super deluxe reimagining of his breakout album, Box for Buddy, Box for Star. The album that we'll be listening to right now with Where's Your Love Now? Don't go anywhere. I'll join you again one last time as we fastly approach the end of our hour.

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WTIP has been serving the community since 1998, bringing you local news, weather, information, and entertainment that reflect the personality of the North Shore. 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

Between July and September 2026, Mexican Institute of Sound and Meridian Brothers are on a massive global tour that sees stomps in Spain, Calgary, Alberta, Seattle, Oregon, New York City, Mexico City, Belgium, Netherlands, London. A lot of really great things happening between these two iconic artists. And getting us into this hour, it's El Campeón, Bienes Funerarios, on the mainstream. Nyawis Kenegaguego, Brett Mabinik Yaso, Gaut Nawondi, and Dwasawa Ongwenyo Angi, Onga Jengwang, Gaut Nigoyo Tia Wenzaguego, Nanga Munisa de Haitqua, Esatan Tios, Esadanet Gedo, Haitqua, Asaranonda JTC. I'm Brett Maybe, and before going any further, I just wanted to say I'm thankful you're well. I hope there are good minds everywhere and that you're here to sing along, give a good ear, and have some fun. Before this hour is officially up, we'll hear a fun Vandalux remix of a Marvin Gaye and Tammy Terrell classic. We'll also be hearing from Métis singer Brandon Baker and his band Electric Religious. Also, Oto and Comanche singer-songwriter Olivia Comacheed. Later on, the amazing Whitney Tai, but as we kick off this set, it's the Nigerian-born but London-based singer-songwriter, instrumentalist, and producer, Stephen Bamadil. Turn it up with Exoskeleton, and let me know what you think about it. I'll be back with details as to how we can stay in touch on the mainstream.

Vandalox, giving the remix treatment to Marvin Gaye and Tammy Terrell's classic Ain't No Mountain High Enough on the mainstream. And on the topic of iconic songs, that was Thundercat's take on Diana Ross's Upside Down, which he produced in collaboration for a promotion with Candy Crush. Earlier was DJ Shub and Fawn Wood with Redfoot from the War Club release. And once again, it was the London-based Stephen Bammett Deal's Exoskeleton that got us into the set. If you're just now arriving at the listening party, it's good to have you here. I'm Brett Mabee, and as always, you're invited to stick around for the entire time, but I'm not going to make you feel bad if you do have to step away from your favorite AM/FM station. 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One from Worm Stew before this hour is up. Looking ahead, Yola with some great cheery pessimism. We'll also be enjoying Ajamone, one from the Rabid Council, and my good friend Lee Baber. But right now, it's the talented Oto and Comanche singer-songwriter Olivia Comacheet. Also known as Liv the Artist, she blends alternative R&B, neo-soul, as she works with looping performances, violin, guitar, and voice, and score composition as well. Turn it up with her single Miku. And don't touch that dial. We have a lot more great listening to get through on the mainstream.

But it's all within yourself, because your spirit, God creates everybody with a different talent and a different gift. And people that were important that I could learn from, that liked me for me.

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As we get ready to get back into the tunes, a quick shout-out to friends who are dialed into KMHA 91.3 FM in and around Newtown, North Dakota. And on the Wakakawano, we would say Gonondase, or New Village or New Town. Just a fun little thing to throw out there for you this hour. If you're just now joining, once again, we are at the halfway point, and it's going to be over before you know it. So, as I like to remind you frequently, check your local listings, as I do broadcast 7 days a week, 3 hours a day. You're also invited to reach out to Nola Daves Moses, the distribution director at Native Voice One, if you want to have more of it played on your airwaves, or if it's just not there at all on the AM/FM frequencies. Send her a line at nola@nv1.org. Speaking of Nola, we're going to hear from Yola before this hour is up, but kicking things off is Scarlet Butler, which is a collaboration between Métis singer Troy Kokol and Joni Delarier. First up the bat, though, is the LA-based Whitney Tai. As I've been following along on her journeys, she had some iconic performances in New Orleans and is currently on promotion for her newest album, American Wasteland. I've featured quite a few tracks from this release, and one of my favorites is this standout, Rhea. Turn it up and sing along, and don't go anywhere. I'll be right back on The Mainstream.

0: the stompin' style of Possessed by Paul James with Poor Boy, found on RL Volume 4, a tribute to RL Burnside. Before that was the cheery pessimism of YOLO with Diamond Studded Shoes from her Stand For Myself release. And we also heard Scarlett Butler and Whitney Tye earlier in that set. Sadly, our time together has come to an end for at least now. But the good news is I broadcast 7 days a week, 3 hours a day, so there's a good chance you can join me on your favorite local airwaves again very soon. 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And again, I got to remind you that if you're a professional singer-songwriter, I have an open and standing invitation for you to submit your tracks for consideration in the rotation. 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One from my good friend Lee Baber and the Rabbit Council. Now, Lee is an artist who has submitted music from the early days of the mainstream. He dials in on WSGE 91.7 in and around Dallas, North Carolina. And again, just like I said, get me your songs. Lee's one of my favorite people that I've connected with over the years, and as always, stay tuned for one of his great and imaginative songs. The first song of this final set, though, is from an artist who started writing poetry at the age of 8 because she was obsessed with typewriters, and in high school, she won a talent show with a poem that made her teachers cry, and she just might make you cry with this track that features Mick Jenkins and Vic Mensa. It's Melting Clocks that I leave you with as we part ways here on your new favorite show. Asara noon da jates, and be good to yourself and each other, and keep on keeping on with the mainstream.
1: Every now and when, in the yesteryear yawn, ancient embryos eternally swing the fishing pole of memory, capturing today baited by breaths of tomorrow. Twice in a blue blood moon, we dream of doubtless rhythms to collage our moments, shedding self, quantum futures, past, present, always beyond.
2: Psychedelic sayings.
1: Grounded in storytelling tradition, tardy, we measure the space by the changes. We wade with waiting tides, moment to moment, it be in front or behind, a constellation of seeing through, stewed glimpses, blinks of a sneeze.
3: The tea kettle's voice.
1: Water at the brim of boiling. The change of a state. Murmurs between space. The year grew older the further we saw it. A silver strand of breath. Eyes as wounds. We tell time by how deep we buried the memory. We tell time by the space between here and there. Sound lingering in the ether. Bouncing off the stars and moon, we swell and grow in the scrolling distance. We tell time by how many excuses you got before you answer, or how we organize the noise. We tell time by shading time to love in a place where there is no space or time. The length of our laughter lounging. Lift every giggling second, minute, or hour. I, too, sing of timelessness. I wish you a future with no names. Time ain't real, no how. When you're locked up, there's only two times, daytime and nighttime. When all you got is time and folks outside waste time trying to make time, there's only beginnings and ends.
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1: What you do with time is your time. 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

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The shade for the sundials, we hitting the sweet spot. His spirit in my deep breaths. Catch us on the bass cliff, we've been trying to reach depths, he been like each step.

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Like Coven is a collaboration between More More, which actually sees their return after 4 years, and Celeste, who delivered a raw one-take vocal that was recorded spontaneously at Rick Rubin's mystical Shangri-La studio. A great way to get into our hour, I might add, on the mainstream. I'm Brett Mabee, and before going any further, I wish you nothing but the best today. And if you're in need of good vibes, I think you've made it to the right place. Music is always one of the most universal ways to bring people together. And I especially love the fun that we get to have reimagining a mainstream music space here on your new favorite show. Before our hour is up, we'll be hearing from Indigenous singer Lancelot Knight. Also, the latest from Daphne Parker Powell, a new one from my dear Abenaki descendant friend Mimi O'Bonswin. And in this first block, we're going to shake off the cobwebs with one from Jungle and this one from Steve Lacy. His June 5th single is The Feeling, and it's a part of his newest album, Oh Yeah. So be on the lookout for that July 17th release. And for your consideration and approval, for the first time this hour, turn it up and sing along with this great groove on the mainstream.

Everything is recorded with Sampha, Laura Groves, Ja Wobble, and Yaz Ahmed. It's the Losing You single, bringing the first block to an end on the mainstream. We also heard Jungle's iconic Back on 74 from an album that already came out about 3 years ago now, Volcano. And again, for the first time, it was a sneak peek of Steve Lacy's newest album, Oh Yeah, with the feeling that we got into the rotation. I'm Brett Mabee, and before going any further, say, are you a professional singer-songwriter? And are you looking to get your music out there for people to hear? If you answered yes to both of those, well, I got some good news. You're invited to send me your original tracks to brett@mainstreamradio.net. Make sure that your songs have the polish that they deserve, and that doesn't necessarily mean that it was recorded in a multi-million dollar studio. It just means you want to put that sparkle on it to make it stand out the best that it can. So reach out to me with any further questions or just send them directly to brett@mainstreamradio.net. Before we part ways, I'll have some details about the phone number that you can use to stay in touch with me as well. We'll be hearing from the Maui-based Lily Miola before too long. Also, the legendary Annie DeFranco. But leading the way to the bottom of the hour finds us heading on down to New Orleans with Daphne Parker Powell. Her 2026 The Death of Cool is her most ambitious yet and widely covered release to date. So turn it up and sing along with the title track, and I'll be back before you know it on the mainstream. Then mainstream. You ought to sing along with this song on the mainstream.

used to know. Life is a mystery. Remember the trips to bear truth on. It feels like days ago.

0: At the halfway point of this hour's broadcast, allow me a quick shout-out to some friends who are dialed into the closest station near me carrying the mainstream right now, the good folks of WRFA LPFM at 107.9 in and around the vicinity of Jamestown, New York. And again, if you do have to step away from listening on your favorite local airwaves, you're always welcome to get caught back up at mainstreamradio.net or to discover this and great radio programming for listeners of all ages. 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And don't you ever forget, there's also a free app that's available for you to put this and a whole lot more on your smartphone or tablet. 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Before the hour's up, Forrest Franken Party Wave. Also one from Stella, but not before this one from the Buffalo-born Annie DeFranco. One of the really cool things that I love her, and there's a lot actually, she bought and restored a 19th century church, which is now her Babeville Performance Center. She also recorded her first album at the age of 18 on her own label, which then in turn became Righteous Babe Records. To date, she's released more than 20 albums, and almost none of them repeat the same sound. And all of this music ranges from jazz to funk, spoken word, orchestral, punk folk, and a whole lot more. Right now is a Tuneyards remix of her classic Little Plastic Castle on the mainstream.
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Forrest Frank and Party Waves Waste Some Time from the Dawn Patrol album On the Mainstream. Earlier, we heard Lily Miola's You and I from her first full-length studio album, Lucky to Be. And we also heard Stella's Adagio and Annie DeFranco with a Toon Yards remix of Little Plastic Castle. Thank you for joining me today for some fun listening, and I look forward to the next opportunity we have to do just this again. I do broadcast quite often, in fact, 7 days a week, 3 hours a day, so check your local listings for the next time you can tune in on the AM/FM frequencies. 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Chinese American Bear before this hour's up. But this song is from one of my all-time favorite artists who looks at land as a collaborator, ancestry as a compass, and music as medicine. Of course, I'm talking about my dear Abenaki friend, Mimi O'Bonswin. This is a sneak peek of her newest album, Evoke. And without further ado, I've done enough talking, so let me get out of the way and let you enjoy Homegrown, a great song for your consideration and approval on the Mainstream.

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Anishinaabe musician Daniel Monkman with his moccasin gaze band Zoon with I Was Younger from the Happy Thought School album on the mainstream. It is fun to point out that the name Zoon itself is from a shortened Anishinaabe word that means bravery, courage, and a strong heart. It's perfect because he chose it during a recovery time in his life as a reminder to stay grounded in the seven grandfather teachings of Anishinaabe. A great way to get into this hour, I might add, on the mainstream. Brett maybe neat gyaso ungwenyo angi gautna wondi and dwasa went nyawai scanot height gwa aga jengwa got ni goyo tia wenza gwego nanga when they said they hante when they said gay he o dog. I'm thankful you're well and hope there are good minds everywhere, every day, and all the time in between. Before we go any further and taking a quick look ahead, one from my citizen Potawatomi friend, Alexa Dawson and her band Halion. Later on, Santa Clara Pueblo artist Ilani. We'll also be hearing from Seneca Faith Keeper Bill Krause, who hails right from my home territory here on the Ohio. And before going any further in this first block is Kelsey Liu, and this one from the amazing Canadian singer-songwriter Charlotte Carden, released June 5th. Enjoy her Take Me Back single and let me know what you think about it. I'll be back with details as to how we can stay in touch on the mainstream.

Ma Damba's Angabara from the Tabolo Kaura album on the mainstream. Before that was Kelsey Lewis Running to Pain from her So Help Me God. And for the first time this hour, we heard Canadian singer Charlotte Cardin's newest single, Take Me Back, a sneak peek of a fuller-length album that's coming out soon. Be on the lookout for more details. If you're just now joining or find that you'll be having to step away from listening on your favorite AM/FM frequencies, always tune in digitally to mainstreamradio.net where you'll find the full digital archive and details as to how to stay in touch or submit your music for consideration. 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And if you want to take that experience a step further, there are links to the free app, which will allow you to put the Full Moon Radio on your smartphone, tablet, Apple TV, Fire Stick, or Roku. A lot of great reasons to head on over to mainstreamradio.net. Before this hour's up, we'll be hearing from the Hello Crows, and looking ahead, Chief Rock featuring Bill Krause. I also want to get a new song from Of Montreal into the rotation, one of their very few family-friendly tracks. But before going any further, this one comes to us from the Brooklyn-formed Big Thief. They've been going strong since 2015. They now operate as a trio, and from their Born for Loving You single, Turn It Up with Vampire Empire, and I'll be right back before you know it on the mainstream.

Evax with When I'm Gone on the mainstream. Before that was Chief Rock featuring Seneca Allegheny Head Faith Keeper Bill Cross with the Smoke Dance remix. And before that was Santa Clara Pueblo artist Ailani's Ask Me from her latest studio album, The Unshakable. And once again from Nate Amos and This Is Laura Lee from the Box for Buddy Box for Star debut album for the project, it was Where's Your Love Now, getting us into the second half. I look forward to the next chance we have to enjoy some music together, and as always, you're welcome to stay in touch with me a few different ways. Give me a call at 1-888-362-9970. Press 1 for the mainstream, 2 for Gyno, and 3 for more information about the mainstream itself. Before the hour's up, Peter Parrott, also one from Nadia and Jason Bernstick, the talented Métis husband and wife duo, best known for their acoustic Weizenborn stylings. Right now, though, we're going to shake things up with Kevin Barnes and Of Montreal. I've been a fan for a long time, and it's hard to believe that Of Montreal is putting out their 20th studio album, Athermede. Turn it up with the third single, Take the Form. And let me know what you think about it. I'll be back with you sooner than later on the mainstream.

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I'm Brett Mabee, and you're listening to The Mainstream. As we get ready to dive back into the tunes, a shout-out to friends who are dialed in at mainstreamradio.net. I sometimes realize that I don't quite give the love that I should be on the website visitors, and I do appreciate each and every one of you. It's great to see the visitors from all across the globe, and I love hearing from you as well, so use the chat feature there, or you're welcome to send me an email directly to brett@mainstreamradio.net. I'll say this quite often, and hopefully not to the point where you just turn off the radio, but I absolutely love when you have magical moments with the radio, and I want to hear all about it. Is there a song that you heard here at the right time, in the right place, with the right people? Well, again, reach out and share some of those stories. You know, radio's been under attack by certain political figures for a little while now, and we need things to keep us going, and hearing from listeners is my all-time favorite part of the job. So again, reach out to me a few different ways. All of these details and so much more can be found at mainstreamradio.net. For our first song of this half, this is a track from Nate Amos, best known as one half of Water From Your Eyes, and more recently, his solo project, This Is Laura Lee. 2026 sees some pretty major developments, including signing to Matador Records, a massive international tour, and a super deluxe reimagining of his breakout album, Box for Buddy, Box for Star. The album that we'll be listening to right now with Where's Your Love Now? Don't go anywhere. I'll join you again one last time as we fastly approach the end of our hour.

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Between July and September 2026, Mexican Institute of Sound and Meridian Brothers are on a massive global tour that sees stops in Spain, Calgary, Alberta, Seattle, Oregon, New York City, Mexico City, Belgium, Netherlands, London. A lot of really great things happening between these two iconic artists. And getting us into this hour, it's El Campeón, Bienes Funerarios, on the mainstream. Nyawis Kenega Guego, Brett Mabinik Gyaso, Gaut Nawondi, and Dwasa Wan Ongwenyo Angi, Onga Jengwang, Gaut Nigoyo Tia Wenza Guego Nanga Munisa de Haitqua, Esatan Tios, Esadanet Gedo, Haitqua, Asaranonda JTSE. I'm Brett Maybe, and before going any further, I just wanted to say I'm thankful you're well. I hope there are good minds everywhere and that you're here to sing along, give a good ear, and have some fun. Before this hour is officially up, we'll hear a fun Vandalux remix of a Marvin Gaye and Tammy Terrell classic. We'll also be hearing from Métis singer Brandon Baker and his band Electric Religious. Also, Oto and Comanche singer-songwriter Olivia Comacheed. Later on, the amazing Whitney Tai, but as we kick off this set, it's the Nigerian-born but London-based singer-songwriter, instrumentalist, and producer, Stephen Bamadil. Turn it up with Exoskeleton, and let me know what you think about it. I'll be back with details as to how we can stay in touch on the mainstream.

Vandalox, giving the remix treatment to Marvin Gaye and Tammy Terrell's classic Ain't No Mountain High Enough on the mainstream. And on the topic of iconic songs, that was Thundercat's take on Diana Ross's Upside Down, which he produced in collaboration for a promotion with Candy Crush. Earlier was DJ Shub and Fawn Wood with Redfoot from the War Club release. And once again, it was the London-based Stephen Bammett Deal's Exoskeleton that got us into the set. If you're just now arriving at the listening party, it's good to have you here. I'm Brett Mabee, and as always, you're invited to stick around for the entire time, but I'm not going to make you feel bad if you do have to step away from your favorite AM/FM station. 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One from Worm Stew before this hour is up. Looking ahead, Yola with some great cheery pessimism. We'll also be enjoying Ajamone, one from the Rabid Council, and my good friend Lee Baber. But right now, it's the talented Oto and Comanche singer-songwriter Olivia Comacheet. Also known as Liv the Artist, she blends alternative R&B, neo-soul, as she works with looping performances, violin, guitar, and voice, and score composition as well. Turn it up with her single Miku. And don't touch that dial. We have a lot more great listening to get through on the mainstream.

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I said, it's come to me a long time ago when I was 4 years old. Whether you take my advice and what I'm seeing about you, and as Fox next, it's within yourself. You want something.

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And people that were important that I could learn from, that liked me, for me.

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You're listening to The Mainstream, and I'm Brett Mabee. As we get ready to get back into the tunes, a quick shout-out to friends who are dialed into KMHA 91.3 FM in and around Newtown, North Dakota. And on the Wakakawano, we would say Gonondase, or New Village or New Town. Just a fun little thing to throw out there for you this hour. If you're just now joining, once again, we are at the halfway point, and it's going to be over before you know it. So, as I like to remind you frequently, check your local listings, as I do broadcast 7 days a week, 3 hours a day. You're also invited to reach out to Nola Daves Moses, the distribution director at Native Voice One, if you want to have more of it played on your airwaves, or if it's just not there at all on the AM/FM frequencies. Send her a line at nola@nv1.org. Speaking of Nola, we're going to hear from Yola before this hour is up, but kicking things off is Scarlet Butler, which is a collaboration between Métis singer Troy Kokol and Joni Delarier. First up to bat, though, is the LA-based Whitney Tai. As I've been following along on her journeys, she had some iconic performances in New Orleans and is currently on promotion for her newest album, American Wasteland. I've featured quite a few tracks from this release, and one of my favorites is this standout, Rhea. Turn it up and sing along, and don't go anywhere. I'll be right back on The Mainstream.

0: the stompin' style of Possessed by Paul James with Poor Boy, found on RL Volume 4, a tribute to RL Burnside. Before that was the cheery pessimism of YOLO with Diamond Studded Shoes from her Stand For Myself release. And we also heard Scarlett Butler and Whitney Tye earlier in that set. Sadly, our time together has come to an end for at least now. But the good news is I broadcast 7 days a week, 3 hours a day, so there's a good chance you can join me on your favorite local airwaves again very soon. 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And again, I got to remind you that if you're a professional singer-songwriter, I have an open and standing invitation for you to submit your tracks for consideration in the rotation. 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One from my good friend Lee Baber and the Rabbit Council. Now, Lee is an artist who has submitted music from the early days of the mainstream. He dials in on WSGE 91.7 in and around Dallas, North Carolina. And again, just like I said, get me your songs. Lee's one of my favorite people that I've connected with over the years, and as always, stay tuned for one of his great and imaginative songs. The first song of this final set, though, is from an artist who started writing poetry at the age of 8 because she was obsessed with typewriters, and in high school, she won a talent show with a poem that made her teachers cry, and she just might make you cry with this track that features Mick Jenkins and Vic Mensa. It's Melting Clocks that I leave you with as we part ways here on your new favorite show. Asaranon da Jates. And be good to yourself and each other and keep on keeping on with the mainstream.
1: Every now and when, in the yesteryear yawn, ancient embryos eternally swing the fishing pole of memory, capturing today baited by breaths of tomorrow. Twice in a blue blood moon, we dream of doubtless rhythms to collage our moments, shedding self, quantum futures, past, present, always beyond.
2: Psychedelic sayings.
1: Grounded in storytelling tradition, tardy, we measure the space by the changes. We wade with waiting tides, moment to moment, it be in front or behind, a constellation of seeing through, stewed glimpses, blinks of a sneeze.
3: The tea kettle's voice.
1: Water at the brim of boiling. The change of a state. Murmurs between space. The year grew older the further we saw it. A silver strand of breath. Eyes as wounds. We tell time by how deep we buried the memory. We tell time by the space between here and there. Sound lingering in the ether. Bouncing off the stars and moon, we swell and grow in the scrolling distance. We tell time by how many excuses you got before you answer, or how we organize the noise. We tell time by shading time to love in a place where there is no space or time. The length of our laughter lounging. Lift every giggling second, minute, or hour. I, too, sing of timelessness. I wish you a future with no names. Time ain't real, no how. When you're locked up, there's only two times, daytime and nighttime. When all you got is time and folks outside waste time trying to make time, there's only beginnings and ends.
3: Time is cardiovascular.
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1: What you do with time is your time. 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What a fool. What a fool to think we could ever own time.
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His spirit in my deep breaths. Catch us on the bass cliff, we've been trying to reach depths, even like each step.

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Welcome to Swing Session, where we feature rhythm and romance, the music of the 1930s and 40s, the swing era. And we join clarinetist Benny Goodman and his orchestra on stage and Riding High.

Benny Goodman and his orchestra opened the program with Ridin' High, followed by How High the Moon, featuring Helen Forrest's vocal, and they ended the set with Jersey Bounce. James P. Johnson was one of the most influential jazz pianists of the early 20th century. He established the stride style with the pulsating left hand that would be embraced by popular pianists that followed him, people like Fats Waller, Earl Hines, and others. He also composed songs, Charleston, Old Fashioned Love, and this tune he recorded in 1927, Snowy Morning Blues.

Billy Strayhorn was 18 years old when he applied for a job as an arranger with Duke Ellington's orchestra in New York City. Duke gave him directions to his Harlem apartment. Billy Strayhorn used the time and the inspiration of the subway ride to compose a tune on his way to the meeting with the Duke. Take the A Train.

The music of little-known but highly influential composer-arranger Billy Strayhorn. We heard the Ellington Orchestra with three Strayhorn compositions, Take the A-Train, Chelsea Bridge, and Satin Doll. You and I are going to spend some time tracing the career of vibraphonist Lionel Hampton. It begins in 1936 when Benny Goodman heard Hampton perform on his vibraphone at the Paradise Cafe in Hollywood. A few days later, Hampton was featured as part of the Benny Goodman Quartet.

Lionel Hampton played with the Goodman Orchestra until 1940, when he left to form his own band and occasionally featured his own vocals.

From 1940, Lionel Hampton's band and his vocal on The Sunny Side of the Street, followed by a 1944 recording of Million Dollar Smile. Hampton continued to lead a band well into the 1970s, always adapting, innovating, and delivering the music with a new spirit. In 1960, he formed a group with piano, bass, guitar, drums, vibes, that also featured a brass section of four trombones. Here they are with Beulah's Boogie.

Always active in music education throughout his career, the Lionel Hampton Center at the University of Idaho unites the Lionel Hampton School of Music with the annual Hampton Jazz Festival. It honors the prolific musical career of this swing-era star. Lionel Hampton died in 2002.

0: That was a pioneer in piano jazz, a popular arranger and pianist during the swing era, Mary Lou Williams, performing her composition, Swingin' for Joy. In the mid-1940s, Frank Sinatra was everywhere. He had left Tommy Dorsey's orchestra in 1943 to build his career as a solo act, and he had a recording contract with Columbia Records. By 1946, he was at the peak of his popularity. He performed weekly on his own network radio program, Songs by Sinatra. He had starred in an MGM musical called Anchors Away with dancer Gene Kelly. He enjoyed sold-out appearances on a cross-country tour, and his recordings were featured on every radio station in America.
1: Supposing I should fall in love with you.

Frank Sinatra with some tunes from his first big recording contract on Columbia Records, opening with a 1929 tune called Sposen, followed by Mean to Me, and he ended the set with a song he introduced in the 1947 movie It Happened in Brooklyn called It's the Same Old Dream. One of the fine contemporary trumpet players on the West Coast, Mike Vax, is represented on this program with his new Oakland Jazz Orchestra. With a robust vocal by Cammy Thompson, they perform a tune introduced in the 1930 Gershwin Theater musical Girl Crazy, Embraceable You.

We've been embraced by the sounds of the music and the music makers of the 1930s and 40s. Thanks for listening. I'm Bill Burkhart for Swing Session.

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Good morning and happy Friday. It is June 26th, and you're listening to Daybreak on WTIP North Shore Community Radio, and my name is Josh Hinke. It's a beautiful day out there today. We're currently sitting at 44 degrees in the Bay of Grand Marais, according to the National Weather Service. At the station, our high looks like it'll be about 68, low about 51. Our temperature gauge is still a little wonky here at the station, so not going to rely too much on that, but we do have a wind blowing in from the south about 3 miles per hour. Like I said, the National Weather Service has us at about 44 degrees in town, a high of 47 if you're in town or along the shore today. And the weather report's pretty succinct, partly sunny with a calm wind today. So what you're seeing right now should be more or less what we see throughout the day, which seems like it would be pretty great. Definitely feels like it's going to be a good day to be out and about. And tonight, mostly cloudy with a low around 41 and a calm wind becoming northeast around 5 miles per hour. Out at the airport is currently 55 degrees, the high of 75 for the day. And again, that weather report's really simple, mostly sunny with a high near 75, calm wind becoming south around 5 miles per hour in the afternoon. And this evening, it'll be partly cloudy with a low around 50 and another calm wind coming in. Just seems like a really great day. Whether you're kicking off a vacation or ending your work week, it's just like a great day to get outside and enjoy a little bit of the outdoors. Whether you're on a hiking trail, looking for a paddle, whatever you're looking to do to kick off your weekend, it's going to be a good day to do it. We'll peek ahead into the weekend, and it looks like Saturday's going to be pretty good as well. Looking in town or along the shore, mostly cloudy with a high near 56, east wind of 5 to 10 miles per hour. Saturday night, mostly cloudy with a low around 41, east wind around 10 miles per hour with gusts as high as 20 miles per hour. And then it looks like Sunday, we might start seeing a little bit of rain, a chance of showers on Sunday with thunderstorms also possible after 4 p.m., mostly cloudy with a high near 56. Breezy and an east wind, 10 to 15 miles per hour with gusts as high as 25. That chance precipitation, only about 30%, but we've seen over the last days, 30% does not mean nothing. You can definitely still get some rain, as we saw. I think that was Wednesday or Thursday we got that. It must have been Wednesday. Wednesday we got that downpour, and those chances were not high either. And then Sunday night, a chance of showers and thunderstorms continues. Then showers likely, possibly a thunderstorm after 1 a.m., cloudy with a low around 43, breezy with an east wind of 10 to 15 miles per hour with gusts as high as 25 miles per hour. A chance of precipitation gets up to 70% at that time. New rainfall amounts of less than a tenth of inch, possibly higher if we're getting some thunderstorms. And that rain looks like it'll kind of stick around through Monday, and then maybe we'll be back to possibly a heat wave coming into Tuesday. We won't get too far ahead of ourselves, but that's just telling you what I'm seeing here on the monitor. Out at the airport, largely the same. Those highs get a little bit higher. So Saturday, partly sunny, high around 73, calm wind becoming southeast around 5 miles per hour. And then Saturday night, mostly cloudy, a low around 51, east wind around 5 miles per hour with gusts as high as 20. And Sunday, like I said, we get that chance of showers, the thunderstorms possible after 4 p.m., mostly cloudy, high near 72, and that east wind of 5 to 10 miles per hour will come in with gusts as high as 20. That chance of precipitation is also 30, but then Sunday night looks a lot the same. Chance of showers and thunderstorms, then showers and then thunderstorms after 1 a.m., cloudy, low around 55, and an east wind of 5 to 10 miles per hour with gusts as high as 25. And that chance of precipitation is also 70%. Same estimations for the rainfall, less than a tenth of an inch unless we get that thunderstorm. And again, it looks like we're kind of going to heat up as we head into the following week. I'm seeing, this is out at the airport. I'm seeing those highs closer to the 80s. I mean, they're in the 80s, low 80s for Monday and Tuesday, even after those showers head off. So it might be a warm one next week. All the more reason why we should, get out there and enjoy the Friday and Saturday today. Get out there before those rain showers come in and before we get some of that heat, which, we get that every summer. It's bound to happen eventually that things are going to warm up. Taking a look around the county, currently 56 in Grand Portage, 50 in Hovland.
Let's see, 53 we'll call it in Lutzen, and 55 in Tofte. And again, it kind of depends upon how close to the shore you are. Around the shore, I'm seeing a lot of mid-40s to low-50s, and you get away from the shore, I'm seeing more mid-50s, even some 60s around here. 51 out at Devil Track, and as we peek up the trail, currently 52 at Poplar, 51 at Hungry Jack, 50 at Birch, and 51 at Gunflint Lake. Checking in with some of our contributors from around the county, Mike in Upper Crawfield says 53 degrees, still and clear. And Mary Brislant in Lutzen says it's 53 degrees in Lutzen this morning and 85% humidity. I would give this week's weather an A+. Ooh, Mary's loving it. Every day was gorgeous, even if it rained. A half inch to an inch on Wednesday, it was a much needed rain. Good luck to all the 99er bike riders today. There are about 1,600 of them. Cheer them on. Happy Friday and have a great weekend. And that's from Mary. Yeah, best of luck to all the riders doing the 99er. Kind of reminder to check WTIP's coverage, as there will be some road closures that's associated with that bike race, just as you're planning your weekend ahead. And it looks like it'll be a good day for it tomorrow. Looks like it should be pretty great temperatures for those people who are out there, right, you know, doing those long rides. We have a great show for you today. We're packed with a lot of audio to get to, so we'll try to get to all the headlines and what we normally play. But I spoke to a senior correspondent from Vox Media, Benji Jones, about his piece, Mining These Metals Could Be a Boon for the Climate, But There's One Big Catch. That's a piece on the Boundary Waters written for the online publication Vox.com. And in the second half of the show, we'll hear from Kathy Quinn, Assistant Wilderness Manager for the Superior National Forest, and discuss all aspects of the proposal on the Boundary Waters permitting system. So a double dose of Boundary Waters interviews today, and honestly, it's kind of a nice day to do it. It feels like a day that I'd want to be up at the Boundary Waters, getting the canoe in and doing a paddle on a gorgeous lake. So we'll get to those. We'll get to those stories, and of course, we will catch you up on all the latest local, state, and national news. But first, programming on WTIP is supported in part by Ampers, a network of independent public radio stations throughout the state of Minnesota. 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

Residents of Tofty and Western Cook County are invited to attend an open house at the new updated Tofty Transfer Station on Thursday, July 2nd from 2 to 5 p.m. This event offers community members an opportunity to tour the facility, learn about available solid waste services, and speak directly with staff. Light snacks and refreshments will be provided. The Tofty Transfer Station represents a significant step in ensuring reliable and accessible waste management services for residents in the West End. The project was made possible through collaboration between Cook County and North Shore Waste. Cook County extends its appreciation to all partners who contributed to this project in various ways, including North Shore Waste, Cook County staff, and the Cook County Board of Commissioners who support the county's waste management goals. Residents are encouraged to stop by anytime during the open house hours. Join us at the Tofty Transfer Station, 198 Sawbill Trail in Tofty, Minnesota. For more information, you can contact Jana Cookmiller-Burka or at 218-387-3602. The Minnesota Star Tribune reports that the U.S. Supreme Court backed the Trump administration's efforts to end temporary protected status, or TPS, for Haitian and Syrian immigrants on Thursday over objections that the countries remain unstable and too dangerous for immigrants to return to. The ramifications could impact thousands of immigrants living in Minnesota under TPS. TPS is a federal program that allows people from distressed foreign countries to live and work in the United States temporarily. It does not automatically lead to permanent resident status. The U.S. has traditionally used TPS to welcome immigrants from countries undergoing war, natural disasters, and epidemics. As of March 2025, about 8,500 TPS holders lived in Minnesota, according to the National Immigration Forum. There are more than 1 million immigrants nationally living in the U.S. under the program. But since President Donald Trump returned to office, he has not extended TPS for any nationality or attempted to terminate it every time a country's TPS status has come up for renewal. Many of those orders have been working their way through legal challenges. In addition to Haiti and Syria, the Trump administration has attempted to end TPS for people from 11 other countries: Yemen, Somalia, Ethiopia, South Sudan, Burma, Venezuela, Nicaragua, Honduras, Nepal, Cameroon, and Afghanistan. The government doesn't disaggregate TPS holders by nationality and receiving state. However, there are 350,000 Haitians and 6,000 Syrians with TPS in the U.S. Minnesota is home to about 4,000 Haitians and 1,500 Syrians. Divided Supreme Court ruled 6-3 that the judicial branch cannot interfere with the government's decision to end TPS. And the Duluth News Tribune reports that a Monday, June 22nd town hall at Options Incorporated, a nonprofit organization serving adults with disabilities, called attention to an issue thousands of providers have been running into with the state's Department of Human Services. While service providers are required to revalidate with the department every 3 to 4 years, a hasty wave of revalidation requirements for 13 high-risk services was prompted by the federal government's threat to withhold billions of dollars in Medicaid funding amid an uptick in fraud. Providers have until the end of July to complete the revalidation process, which verifies enrollment information, updated, and credentials comply with the United States. Options Incorporated, which has been operating for 47 years, was one of the providers waiting to hear from DHS until Tuesday, when they were notified they had successfully completed revalidation and remain authorized to continue providing services. DHS said in a statement Wednesday that Options Incorporated provided adult day services, one of the 13 services deemed high risk, but opted out of that service on June.

0: packed.
1: Nearly the amount that the Grand Casino Arena holds. That's the equivalent excrement of about 1.1 million humans.
2: But first, when a Native American child enters foster care, the question isn't only where the child will sleep, it's whether family and cultural identity will remain part of the child's life. Minnesota just opened its sixth specialized court for child welfare cases involving Native American children and families. Dakota County, just south of the metro, is the latest to open an Indian Child Welfare Act court. The specialized court brings judges, county social workers, and tribal representatives together earlier, so relatives and tribal connections are primary considerations for the child's placement. According to Dakota County Children and Family Services Director Nikki Conway,
3: it helps ensure that tribal voices, culture, and community connections are not simply an afterthought, but a central part of the conversation from the beginning.
2: The Indian Child Welfare Act, or ICWA, is the federal law designed to keep Native children connected to their families and tribes during foster care and adoption cases. The U.S. Supreme Court upheld the act in 2023. Dakota County's ICWA court is the sixth in Minnesota and one of 25 such courts across the U.S. 26 Minnesota electrical co-ops are backing a Dakota Energy Sovereignty Program in southwest Minnesota. The co-op sent a letter of support to the State Public Utilities Commission, saying the Upper Sioux community has a right to generate some of its own electricity. The dispute centers on a solar array at the tribe's Prairie's Edge Casino, which would produce about 30% of the casino's electric needs, allowing it to purchase less power. But Minnesota Valley Cooperative threatened to cut off the tribe's power if it activated the solar power system. In their letter, the other co-ops say a customer shouldn't lose electric service just for generating some of its own power. Solar panels are also at the center of a criminal case in southeast Minnesota. The Winona County attorney charged a Lewiston man with felony property damage after authorities say he smashed 17 solar panels at the Lewiston-Altura school. Police say 21-year-old Brendan Myers used an extension cord to shatter the school's solar panels, and that Myers later said he shouldn't have done it and is dealing with mental health issues. The school estimates repairs could cost more than $100,000. A single dairy farm in west central Minnesota near Morris could soon hold a herd the size of a city. The Minnesota Pollution Control Agency says Riverview's West River Dairy does not need a full environmental impact study. That's not a final approval, but it clears a major review challenge and allows feedlot and water permitting to continue. The Stevens County operation would more than double, from about 8,000 to almost 19,000 cows, each drinking an average of nearly 50 gallons of water per day. Minnesota Representative Christy Purcell says the sheer volume should stop people short.
1: And that will mean an incredible need for water, an incredible amount of animal waste, not to mention potential air pollution, living conditions for employees and the animals.
2: More than 1,400 public comments were submitted, asking for a deeper examination that the environmental impact study would provide. Minnesotans who register when they vote or vote from a military base overseas will not face new rules under a recent court order. Attorney General Keith Ellison says Minnesota and 18 other states won a permanent injunction that blocks key parts of President Trump's 2025 election executive order. That order would have required documentary proof of citizenship on federal voter registration forms, changed forms used by military and overseas voters, and threatened some federal election funding. A federal judge ruled those key parts unconstitutional. Minnesota had more than 3.2 million voters in 2024, and nearly 30,000 registered the day they voted. And finally, the 54th annual Twin Cities Pride Festival takes over Loring Park this weekend, kicking off with a youth night tonight from 5 to 8 p.m. The party in the park starts Saturday at 10, and the Pride Parade through downtown starts Sunday at 11. Organizers say they expect 200,000 people at the parade. Minnesota's largest pride party may be this weekend, but the rainbow keeps rolling around the state all summer long. Bemidji Pride is set for late August, Mankato Pride Fest runs September 10th through 13th, and Brainerd Lakes' Pride in the Park is September 12th at Gregory Park. For North Star Stories, I'm Zan Holston.
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0: The time is 7:19, and you're listening to Daybreak on WTIP North Shore Community Radio. We'll get to our first interview of the show. I sat down with senior correspondent from Vox Media, Benji Jones, to talk about his piece, Mining These Metals Could Be a Boon for the Climate, but there's one big catch. We'll listen to that conversation next. Benji Jones is a senior correspondent for Vox. He wrote a piece called Mining These Metals Could Be a Boon for the Climate, but there's one big catch. How are you today, Benji?
1: I'm good. How about you?
0: I'm doing well. I want to know about the big catch, but let's just start with how this story got on your radar.
1: Yeah, so I'm often looking for stories that play around with various tensions in the environmental movement and the fight for cleaner air, water, protection for biodiversity. And what really struck me about this story is that it kind of puts this tension between the fight against climate change and the conservation of biodiversity a little bit at odds with each other. And that was really interesting to me because we're seeing this play out more and more across the country as we're trying to build more clean energy technologies as a way to address climate change. So just seeing that this story is really at the heart of that tension was one thing that was interesting to me. And then it first got on my radar when I saw that Congress and then President Trump had overturned this 20-year essentially ban on mining in the Boundary Waters, which you know about. And that happened, I think President Trump signed it in April. So I saw that news and I was like, this seems like something that would be worth digging into, especially given that we are likely going to see the kind of push for more mines across the country, across the world. And that does raise questions about what that means for wildlife and for some of the most pristine places in the U.S. and elsewhere.
0: Yeah, so once it grabbed your attention, who did you speak to and what were you hoping to learn from them?
1: Yeah, so this was a bit of a complicated one as far as stories go, because there are so many different folks with strong opinions about this. And so I wanted to kind of hear from as many people as I could. I wanted to talk with the company that's behind this mine, Twin Metals. I wanted to talk to some of the politicians, so Stauber. I wanted to talk to Falconer. And then also, of course, as many scientists as I could get a hold of quickly who could kind of lay out what the actual risks are here. And then also some of the environmental advocates, the Save the Boundary Waters campaign, who have been pushing pretty hard against the development of this mine. So I really wanted to hear from as many folks as I could to try to tell a complete and fair story, because there is, this is not an easy story to tell, because with stories about mines, often it's about trade-offs, and it can be difficult to capture the nuance of those trade-offs.
0: Absolutely. Yeah, I found that as I've interviewed people and then tried to condense that into talking with friends or relatives about the coverage, it's really hard to describe the story without suddenly taking over the conversation for 15 minutes to be like, well, this person would say this and this person would say that. And you do get
1: exactly
0: a lot of conflicting narratives based, and you're trying to contextualize all of them as well.
1: Yeah, and I will just say, like, just something as simple as, like, okay, mining is bad. Like, I understand the root of that point, because there's lots of examples of where mining has been incredibly destructive. I mean, it is one of the most destructive industries out there. But there is a lot of, like, asterisks when it comes to explaining, like, well, what exactly is bad? Is this particular mining technique worse? Is it better than what's been done before? What does better actually mean? Like, it just, as soon as you, like, every time you peel one layer down, it becomes much harder to understand and really difficult to explain, especially if you don't have, like, thousands and thousands of words if you're writing a story about this.
0: Yeah, and, you know, you hit on something that I thought was interesting in your article, which is coming from the mining argument, we'll simplify it by saying that, from the perspective of the fact that we need some of these minerals to help with a clean energy future. And, you know, was that kind of a new argument that you had heard when you were investigating this?
1: I wouldn't say it's a new argument, but it's, I think maybe in the last 10 years or so, you've started to hear that become a stronger argument. And one of the things I pointed out in this story that I wrote is that you're actually, I guess what's somewhat unusual or what you don't hear as much as, like, is a mining company using a pro-environmental argument in favor of their mine. And so saying, when you're trying to justify the expanse of a mine or the development of a mine, that this is going to be good for climate change, so this is going to be good for environmental organizations that are trying to fight back against climate change, that is a little bit of a shift in narrative, I would say. But I think you're seeing that more and more, especially in response to claims from environmental advocates who are against mining. You're seeing this response, well, hey, if you want to improve the climate, if you want to stop warming, we need these metals, and so that's why you should be in favor of this project. So it is, I would say, something that you're hearing more recently, but especially just like the idea that it is framed around, this is a pro-environmental decision to mine, is sort of new.
0: Some of the subjects in your article are organizations or people that we've heard from before on WTIP. Save the Boundary Waters, Friends of the Boundary Waters, Mining Minnesota, Twin Metals. You know, they've all had a say and been on our program. But you spoke to a series of environmentalists and researchers at universities, and I was most interested to hear what they had to say.
1: Yeah, so I talked to a couple folks at the University of Minnesota, including Emily Onello, who's at the University of Minnesota Medical School, Duluth. And I was particularly interested in talking to her because she has experience in treating folks who come from mining communities. I mean, this is more so different types of metals, not copper necessarily, like in the Duluth region, but has experience of what it is like to work as a doctor in a community that has had mining in the region. And she has, and she and some of her colleagues have sort of made this case rooted in medicine and what we understand about the impacts of certain metal pollutants on health, to argue against the development of these mines, or at least to bring in the health perspective here to say, look, this is not just about what's going on to the wildlife. Obviously, like when you think of the Boundary Waters, you think of the pristine nature, the moose, the lynx, etc. Mm-hmm. She was coming at this more from a health perspective, and one of the topics that's close to her, or one of the topics that she studies closely, is wild rice, and we know that indigenous communities in the Boundary Waters region have for millennia relied on wild rice harvesting as a food source. It's incredibly culturally important, and we know that there is some impact of sulfate pollution in the water on the growth of wild rice. And so from her perspective, rooted in what humans need, that is very much a concern. So it's interesting to bring in the health perspective. And then I also talked to a forest ecologist. Who's really an expert in what happens when you see this like change in acidity within a landscape. So what happens when the hydrology changes, which can happen in the wake of a copper sulfate mine? What is that going to do to the structures of the ecosystem, the forests, the insects, the things that eat the insects? And so one of the things he mentioned, for example, is that if you see a rise in acidity, which can happen with sulfate pollution, you could see a change in the community of plants that live in the landscape, and that can have impacts on everything else because that's sort of the base of the food chain.
0: I want to get to, again, the title of your article where you say there's one big catch, and I want you to try and summarize, what is that one big catch?
1: That one big catch is that it could cause a fairly large environmental impact in the form of pollution in this incredibly pristine landscape. I mean, we live at a time when we don't have that many of these unbroken expanses of wilderness like what we have in the Boundary Waters. And so when you think about what are the landscapes that are worth preserving, keeping as close to as they are today, I think the Boundary Waters for many folks is like top of the list just because of how beautiful it is, how quiet it is, how dark it is at night. All of those things could potentially be disrupted by a mine. And so even if you have, even if you come from a fairly like balanced perspective that could even be like, okay, yeah, we know we need to mine. The question that a lot of folks raise to me is like, is this really the right place to do it? So yeah, just to summarize, like that catch is the risk of pollution in this incredibly pristine landscape. So clear benefits of mining, like obviously we all rely on the products that come from mines, and we should not be deluded to think that we don't. Like we're talking from devices that have copper and probably other metals in them, and I think we need more understanding in terms of like I think the average person needs more understanding in terms of what exactly the metals they depend on are. Like, it's easy to just think that we don't need these things. We definitely do. But the question, again, is, like, where do we need, where is it essential that we put a mine, and where do we want to say as a society, hey, like, maybe this is not the right place?
0: That was also such an interesting part of this article, where you talked about the right places and wrong places to mine. And I think one part of that is it's easy to kind of say where the wrong places are, or at least for some people, they'll say, well, that's the wrong place.
1: Yeah.
0: Did anyone tell you what's the right place to mine?
1: I mean, I think that is a very good point. And if anyone came out with, like, here's the right place to mine, I mean, people talk about a very simple way to think about it is, like, wet versus dry. It's, like, riskier to mine in incredibly wet places, which is something that I heard from a lot of the folks in the Boundary Waters. And so, like, obviously the Boundary Waters, it's in the name, is a very wet place versus, like, I mean, I think the bulk of copper is happening in Arizona, which is, like, much drier. And so, like, that's one argument is, like, we should do this in places that are not so wet, so looking at drier places. And then the other thing that I do think that was raised to me and I think is an important point is that, look, like, let's mine in places where there's already a lot of pollution in already industrialized watersheds, many of which are in Minnesota. So if you know that, look, we're not, our baseline is not pristine, let's, like, the worst case scenario is that we're polluting an already polluted waterway. Like, yeah, obviously that's not great. And, like, the idea behind any modern mine is that you're not going to pollute the water. And I think that, like, companies are right when they say that we have to abide by these various environmental regulations, some of which are very strict. Like, that's a fair point. But I think, yeah, what you hear is, like, let's look at the places that are already polluted and start there. Or is there an opportunity to increase production in existing mines? And so I think that's also part of this is, like, how can we basically, like, double down on what we're already doing versus trying to create a new footprint somewhere else, and in this case, somewhere more pristine.
0: Ingrid Lyons of Save the Boundary Waters had a quote after the Congressional Review Act passed the Senate. She said, "Wars will be fought over water." I think about that probably once a week, hearing her say that. Did anyone you speak to voice concerns about the limited availability of fresh drinking water and how, as a resource, it may not only be invaluable for nature conservation, but also just as a commodity with value?
1: Interesting. Yeah, I'm probably not the right person to ask about this. The short answer is that did not come up in my reporting. People were not concerned about access to clean water, for example. That was a question I asked, is like, okay, are people, I mean, as someone who doesn't live in this region, I was like, yeah, do people rely on the Boundary Waters for a source of drinking water? And the answer that I got was no. And so from, like, from a risk of pollution perspective, like, is there an immediate risk to access to drinking water? It doesn't seem like that is the case. But certainly there's going to be a demand on water. And it's hard to say. I mean, I think part of the problem here is that, like, it's really hard to actually know with certainty, like, what the actual risks are. One of the points that came up from this forest ecologist, Lee Frelick, is that we are living in the time of increasing weather anomalies. This is partly related to climate change. So, again, this is complicated. Mm-hmm. But if we end up seeing warmer air that holds more moisture, and so when you get downpours, it causes more extreme flooding, that makes operations for a mine harder to regulate, harder to predict the outcome of. And so I think that, like, the risk of extreme weather when it comes to access to water, access to clean water, just complicates this and makes a lot of uncertainty. And that, I think, is scary from, like, a perspective of trying to just make sure that everything is going to run cleanly in the future.
0: We've been speaking to Benji Jones, a senior correspondent for Vox. He wrote a piece called "Mining These Metals Could Be a Boon for the Climate, But There's One Big Catch." Benji, thank you so much for your time.
1: Thank you for having me.
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The time is 7:34 and you're listening to Daybreak on WTIP, North Shore Community Radio. Thanks to Benji Jones for allowing us to talk about his piece. Again, you can find that piece on Vox.com and it's called Mining These Metals Could Be a Boon for the Climate, but there's one big catch. And we'll jump right into our second interview of the show. Kelly Hawkins sat down with Kathy Quinn, the Assistant Wilderness Manager for the Superior National Forest. And the U.S. Forest Service is seeking public comment through July 22nd on a proposed change to the Boundary Waters Canoe Area Wilderness Permit Cancellation Policy. Under the proposal, permit holders would receive a smaller refund the closer they are to their entry date when they cancel a reservation. And as I said, WTIP's Kelly Hawkins sat down with Kathy Quinn to discuss all aspects of the proposal and talk about the format of the Go Live Day in January each year. Now, the Forest Service says the intent of the proposal is to improve access rather than to generate revenue. We'll air a portion of the conversation next, but the full interview will be available at WTIP.org. We'll listen to that next.

0: U.S. Forest Service officials announced this week a proposal to modify the permit cancellation policy for the Boundary Waters Canoe Area Wilderness. And joining me now to talk about that proposal is Kathy Quinn, Assistant Wilderness Program Manager for the Forest Service. Thank you very much, Kathy.
1: Thanks, Callie. Thanks for having me today.
0: Great to have you back in the seat here at WTAP. It's been a little while.
1: Yes, good to be here.
0: And we'll be talking about Boundary Waters related permit fees and this new proposal that was announced in a press release this week from Superior National Forest officials. I'd love to have you just start by explaining what patterns the Forest Service has observed or encountered in more recent years that has prompted this proposed change for the Boundary Waters Canoe Area Wilderness permit cancellation policy. It's a mouthful.
1: It is a mouthful. Yeah, indeed. Yeah. So we track our overall usage, obviously, how many people are going into the Boundary Waters year round, and more specifically during that, what we call the quota season. So May 1st through September 30th, when if you're going to go on an overnight trip into the wilderness or get a day use motor permit, you need to have an actual permit that comes out of our quota system. And that quota system is in place so that we can manage social conditions and provide an experience that people come to expect when they travel in a federally designated wilderness. So, you know, just looking back, I was looking at some data going back into the late 80s, even like from 1989 up and through even 2025, we typically issue about 25,000 to 26,000 permits a year. The total number of permits available in a year is around 47,000. And so the use is very stable over that very long period of time, 20 plus years. And yet in the last 5-6 years, we have seen this increase in people reserving permits, canceling them, or just not even using them at all. And that's what we call a no-show permit. And yet that use is really pretty level. Take out the COVID bump. You know, we take that out in 2020, and our use is coming back down to more pre-COVID levels at this point in time. Very stable. So my point in bringing this up is that we have about the same amount of people using this space. We have a lot of permits that are still available and not being used, and yet we are seeing this big crush of energy around the last Wednesday in January, where a lot of people are reserving permits, and then about 40% of those end up actually being canceled or not used at all. And so that trend has really changed since 2019. So come 2020, we start to see this big uptick in cancellations and to some degree no-shows too. And that has continued to kind of climb and level off. And we want to see that come back down. And the issue with having so many cancellations is that if you're reserving the majority of permits in the beginning of the reservation season, so like late January, early February, it gives the perception that there are no permits available in the rest of the season, when in fact, people are canceling them, some closer to their entry date, some further out, just depends. And it reduces the ability for people to just grab a permit and go within like a month or even a week or 2 months even. If you went on our reservation system platform right now, rec.gov, you could look and see there's like very few permits available for the rest of the season. And yet when we get to the end of the season and we look at what the overall use is, it's going to be around 26,000 permits, and there's going to be about 20,000 permits that went unused. Yeah. So people are canceling them.
0: And what do you think is prompting that? You mentioned since about 2019, or, you know, COVID at least, area mm-hmm. 2020, that there's been this big shift and change where there's a lot of people on go live day booking a bunch of permits, and then, as you mentioned, not using them. I mean, what is that stem from, or why is that occurring?
1: Yeah, there's definitely a perceived scarcity mindset, I think, around Boundary Waters permits. And I think there's a few different reasons for that. I think it's also probably cultural, too. As I talk to more folks about this issue and different land managers and our reservation system team, and who deals with Forest Service units across the country, they see the same thing. So this is not a unique pattern to the Boundary Waters. I mean, we're seeing it in our campgrounds too. It's just that Boundary Waters is so beloved and gets so much attention, and it's high use. People really are very familiar with it that I think it kind of gets exasperated here.
0: Like, if I don't book now, I'm going to miss out an opportunity later.
1: It is. Yeah. It's definitely a scarcity mindset. And that's why I bring up those stats about like 26,000 permits issued, 20 some thousand pretty much don't get used. And so, or available at the end of the season, I should say. I'm trying to show that, you know, there is availability. It's just that they're coming in like, they're like peppering in, because a lot of these permits are getting reserved in late January. People don't really know what their plans are. They're several months in advance. And so they're taking a shot, and they, in many cases, are reserving more permits than they ever intend to use. They're trying to get, you know, their primo entry point that they want. They're looking at a range of dates that they may be able to go, and they just don't know for sure. So they're going to grab a bunch of them. Mm-hmm. And that's the kind of behavior we want to try to limit. I understand it to a degree, but I do think that it's kind of elevated to a point where it is edging out other people who actually do know their plans or are used to being able to make a reservation to even in like mid-July to an entry point that is relatively popular a month in advance. And those opportunities are becoming less and less, and it's more by chance. Like you gotta kind of watch the system every day to see if a permit pops up for those dates you want. We're trying to we want to get back to that point where we were pre-COVID 2019-ish with these cancellations like they are. It's really hard to know what's going to stick.
0: Yeah. Yeah. I want to dive deeper into the go live date as you've been referencing here in just a little bit, mm-hmm. but I'd love to have you explain just what is the current cancellation policy for the Forest Service and the Boundary Waters right now? And then how does it differ from the proposed changes that are open for public comment period right now?
1: Yep. So just to be really clear, I'm going to actually read our policy so that I don't butcher it. So this is what our policy is right now. And I'm reading this right from our reservation system platform, recreation.gov. And so you may cancel online any day, and you can also cancel over the phone too, anytime up to 2 days before your entry date for overnight permits. If you cancel your reservation two or more days prior to entry, all your recreation fees paid will be refunded. So what that means is if I reserved a permit and I've got four adults on the permit and I cancel more than 2 days in advance, I'm going to get all my recreation fees back. That's what we mean. The $6 reservation fee is non-refundable in every scenario, the current one, the proposed scenario. So there's a $6 reservation fee that's actually what pays the contractor to do the work of hosting this system. But your recreation fees, your otherwise known as like user fees, those are going to come back to you. If you cancel on the entry date or 1 day prior, you'll be charged the penalty of a $32, which is the deposit. And that's equivalent currently to two adult user fees or recreation fees. Any additional recreation fees will be refunded.
0: So pretty lenient. Only two days pretty much max is your cancellation. You can cancel, you get part of your money back or a full refund.
1: Exactly. Okay. And if you think about it, if I wait until 2 days before to cancel, I can get all my money back. That permit, I want to state, like, canceling is not bad necessarily, because then the permit goes back into the system and someone else can obtain it. But if I'm waiting to the last minute to do that, the likelihood of someone else being able to use that permit and get a trip together in less than 2 days is very low. And so what we're trying to do is encourage people to A, not book more permits than they ever intend to use, and B, cancel early. So those are the two things we're really pushing right now. And C, cancel, period, because no shows are, that just stinks, right? No one, that's just a wasted permit that no one has a chance of using.
0: So now the proposed changes, again, this is announced this week from Spirit National Forest officials, U.S. Forest Service here. So walk us through what are the on the table proposed changes right now.
1: Yep. So right now, if you cancel any time prior to 28 days before your date of entry, you're going to get 50% of your deposit back. Your deposit is equivalent to two adult user or recreation fees. So right now, that is currently $32, because it's $16 per adult to go. If you cancel 28 to 3 days before your entry, you're going to get only 25% of your deposit back. And if you cancel within 2 days, your deposit has been forfeited. You'll get your recreation fees back, but your deposit has been forfeited. So all of it. So $32 gone. Again, the $6 reservation fee, kiss that goodbye as soon as you hit reserve. You will never see that again. All the deposit and the recreation fees go to the forest. 85% is to be retained on the Superior National Forest for Boundary Waters maintenance, rehab, management, etc. Our motivation is not to generate revenue. We had, if you recall, last summer went out with another public comment period to talk about an increase in Boundary Waters user fees.
0: Well, that was the part two of my question. Okay. Here. So I'll dive right into it. So kind of on the flip side then, the Forest Service last year proposed to raise the actual permit fees per person about $16 up to $40, kind of significant jump at that time. Mm-hmm. So with both that change going into effect January 2027, and now this proposed permit fee cancellation potentially going into effect mm-hmm. January of the same year, 2027, how do you assess just those proposed changes in terms of potential impact for access or just use of the Boundary Waters?
1: Well, I mean, I do believe, I mean, we've been told, and we heard this through our public comment last year with the user fees. I mean, the response we got was the majority of people felt like the increase that we were proposing was realistic. I mean, we haven't increased our user fees since, I think, 2008. So it's been a while. And then the other thing I'd point out is that our user fees are it's a per person per trip. So if I go for 2 nights or if I go for 10 nights or however long, it's going to be the same price. So we like the flexibility that model can provide to visitors because they can decide how long they want to be in the wilderness without worrying like, oh, I only played for 2 nights or whatever. So just want to put that out there. But the public feedback that we got during the comment period last year on the fee increase was mostly positive. There were people who pushed back on it for sure. We also got a ton of comments from people that said, you need to fix your cancellation policy. And that was some of the impetus for this.
0: Had the cancellation.
1: We hadn't started talking about it, really. No, there wasn't a ton of that's not true. There was some discussion on it, but it didn't really get a ton of traction. Okay. Yeah, quite then. And then we did that public comment and we were seeing like, okay, people are smart. Our visitors are really smart. And so, so as far as access goes, you know, I think that when it comes to the cancellation policy part of this, I don't think that that's going to really be something that makes or breaks someone from coming here. I, in general, it's still a relatively affordable trip. I know that some people that it could be crossing a threshold. I absolutely recognize that. As far as the fee increase goes, you know, we set that fee at where we need it. Because the reality is, you know, we are very much behind on routine maintenance and rehab in the wilderness and other things such as our monitoring for cultural resources and social conditions and physical conditions. I mean, on and on and on. So, you know, while I think for some people it's going to be more of a stretch, I don't think that, I mean, I'm not going to pretend it's not. It's what we have to do. We entirely fund the wilderness operations on those user fees, those recreation fees. We do not use any other funding from congressionally allotted sources. So
0: What are you hoping to hear from the public? Where can they comment? What is the open time period for public comment period right now?
1: So the public comment period is open until July 22nd. If you go to our website, there's a link on there for the press release. And the press release has really got everything you need to know, including the email address that you submit your comments to. If you dig around our website, you'll find it, but maybe we could throw a link
0: or something.
1: Yeah, thank you. Yep. Because some of these government websites aren't the most navigable. Anyway, but yeah, our preferred method is for folks to submit an email, and that's the best way. You can also mail your comments in to us as well. And that would go to our supervisor's office in Duluth. And so that's all in the press release and it's all on our website. I want to hear just generally what people are thinking about this. Are we like completely out of left field on this? Do you like what we're proposing? Do you have ideas about what we should be doing if we're not on the right track? Or we want to hear it all. And as I've seen the comments come in, that's exactly what we're getting. We're getting people, like I said earlier, our visitors are really smart. They really understand the system and how people use this place and have some really great ideas.
0: Well, Kathy, I know we've touched on a lot so far, and thank you for all of the information. We really appreciate it. Is there anything else that you would like to add about this new proposal? And again, public comment period open right now.
1: I just encourage people to comment. We truly want to hear your feedback on this. And I want to thank you all for the time to be able to expand a little bit on the why behind what we're doing and encourage folks to reach out if they have questions.
0: Okay. Well, we've been speaking with Kathy Quinn, Assistant Wilderness Program Manager with the U.S. Forest Service. Thank you.
1: Thanks, Kelly.
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0: time is 7:53, and you're listening to Daybreak on WTIP, North Shore Community Radio. Thanks so much to Kathy Quinn for getting in touch with us and talking about those proposed changes. I know a lot of people, you know, that January date is highly anticipated as people book their Boundary Waters trip. So it's something to be mindful of as the next year rolls around and we consider how to book those trips and, you know, what that how that cancellation policy might affect how you book those trips. We'll get to another round of headlines from across the region with the Up North Report.
1: For KAXE News, I'm Erin Bowman with the Up North Report. An anonymous donor has stepped forward to offer $30,000 in matching funds to the Grand Rapids Area Library to help extend its hours next year. To receive the grant, the library needs to raise its own $30,000 by September 1st. The donation was announced Wednesday at a community meeting at the library. The grant is part of the Supporting Our Grand Rapids Area Library Fund. Since its start last fall, the fund has raised $90,000 to support staff pay in 2027. Director of Library Services, Amy Detmer, says she's blown away by the support the library has received.
2: The monetary support and just the support emotionally. I mean, people have felt staff's pain. We want to do what we can, and it's been tough.
1: It was created in response to a decrease in funding from the city that resulted in staff and hour cuts. City Councilor Molly McGregor says the hope was for the county to pick up more of the funding. Mindy Nuring is the Grand Rapids Area Community Foundation Executive Director. She says the hope of the fund is to open the library 4 to 5 days during the work week and Saturday. Currently, the library is open 21 hours across 3 days. The official operating hours will be announced at the end of the year after the Grand Rapids City Council approves its 2027 budget. At the meeting, Nuring also announced that the Center for Rural Policy and Development has taken an interest in the issue. The center is a nonpartisan, nonprofit policy research organization dedicated to providing policymakers with unbiased information from rural perspectives. The center would research Minnesota's overall public library funding system, as well as different ways rural libraries could be funded. If pursued, the research would be shown to the state legislature in January. Google is trying to quell community concerns about its proposed Hermantown data center. The tech giant hosted its first open house Wednesday. The Duluth News Tribune reports hundreds of people lined up to speak with Google officials staffing various stations. The 1.2 million square foot data center would be built in the southwest corner of Hermantown and used for Google's services and artificial intelligence. Google says its data center would be compliant with Minnesota laws, and an agreement with Minnesota Power means energy prices wouldn't go up. The company also notes its community partnership. State Representative Natalie Zalesnikar also attended the meeting. She told the News Tribune she is weighing the environmental impacts against the need for local economic development. The City of Akeley and the Hubbard County Sheriff's Office are at odds over how to handle non-emergency calls. The Park Rapids Enterprise reports Sheriff Corey Aukus sent an email to his deputies in April. It says that non-emergency calls in Akeley should be handled by Chief Jimmy Hansen, the city's only officer. If Hansen isn't on duty when the call comes in, Aukus says to tell people that their report will be given to Hansen when he's back on duty. The sheriff says, quote, "If the call is an emergency type of call, obviously I want you to respond. But gas drive-offs, dog complaints, and other calls can be handled by Hansen." Akeley Mayor Brian Hitchcock asked what constitutes an emergency. He says he feels the city has been singled out because Hansen is running for county sheriff. Aukus is running for Hubbard County Board instead of sheriff. He has endorsed a different candidate. According to the Enterprise, Aukus says his deputies can make a judgment call in the moment about what an emergency is. Hansen says he expects the office to deal with incidents when he is off duty. He says it's not normal for the sheriff to not be the primary law enforcement officer. Quote, "I have 26 years in law enforcement, and I have not seen that." A public data request by the Enterprise discovered emails from 2021 and 2024, where Aukus gives similar instructions about Akeley to his deputies. Erin Stresso will be the new president of Leech Lake Tribal College. She's expected to start the position July 7th. Stresso will succeed former President Helen Zakina Montgomery and interim President Stacy Leon. There will be a meet and greet for Stresso from 1 to 2 p.m. July 21st in the drum room on campus. Stresso brings nearly 2 decades of leadership experience to the role. Her experience spans tribal government, nonprofits, and corporate environments. She holds a doctorate degree in business administration with focuses on organizational leadership and development. A release from the college says she, quote, is a transformative servant leader committed to advancing student success, institutional resilience, and community impact. That's it for the Up North Report. From the KEXE News Desk, I'm Erin Bowman, telling the stories of Northern Minnesota through local news.

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I'm Josh Hinke, and Matthew is next door with 2 hours of community radio on North Shore Morning. 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

And a good morning to you on this Friday, June 26th. And my name is Matthew, and I'll be with you here for the next 2 hours on North Shore Morning. Got a full show for you here today. We're going to start with a little weather, a little news, and then we're going to hear Earthwise. And then about 8:15 or so, Gwen Danfelt's going to be coming in and her talking book series. We'll also hear National Native News at about 8:30 or so. And then we're going to visit with John Tweest from the Arrowhead Cooperative, get their update from them. And then Travelers in the Night with Dr. Al Grauer comes your way a little bit later in this hour. So we're just going to get rolling here this morning by looking at the weather. Current temperatures right now here at the Bay of Grand Marais, it is 44 degrees. And up over the hill at the airport, it is 63 degrees. Elsewhere around the area, Duluth is at 57, Two Harbors 53, Silver Bay 57, Houghton, Michigan 57, as is Bayfield, Wisconsin, and also in Grand Portage. Across the border up in Thunder Bay, Ontario, it is 58 degrees, and the Twin Cities right now are coming in at 60 degrees. Well, the forecast for along the shoreline here today, mostly sunny, high near 70. Oh, no, excuse me. Along the shoreline here today, mostly sunny, a high near 57 with calm winds. Tonight, mostly cloudy, a low around 41 with calm winds. For Saturday, mostly cloudy, a high near 56 and a low of 41. And then on Sunday, a chance of showers and thunderstorms comes our way with a high near 56. With breezy conditions, 10 to 15 out of the east. And up over the hill, we have temperatures right now, I mentioned about 64 degrees. The forecast for up over the hill today, away from Lake Superior, is a high near 75 under mostly sunny skies. Partly cloudy tonight with a low around 50. Saturday, partly sunny, a high near 73 with calm winds and a low of 51. And then on Sunday, also a chance of showers, a high near 72, and those east winds gusting to 20 miles per hour. Well, also this morning, the sun rose at 5:04 and will set at 9:03 tonight, giving us 15 hours and 59 minutes of daylight. And the moon is a waxing gibbous, and we're headed towards a full strawberry moon. The full strawberry moon comes your way on June 29th. And no birthdays today. So if it's, we don't have any on our calendar here, but if it is your birthday, a happy birthday to you.

0: And from the news department here at WTIP, the Duluth News Tribune reports that on Monday, June 22nd, at a June 22nd town hall meeting at Options, Inc., a nonprofit organization serving adults with disabilities, called attention to an issue thousands of providers have been running into with the state's Department of Human Services. While the service providers are required to revalidate with the department every 3 to 4 years, a hasty wave of revalidation requirements for 13 high-risk services was prompted by the federal government's threat to withhold billions of dollars in Medicaid funding amid an uptick in fraud. Providers have until the end of July to complete the revalidation process, which verifies enrollment information is updated and credentials comply with the state laws. Operations Inc., which has been operating for 47 years, was one of the providers waiting to hear from the DHS until Tuesday, when they were notified that they had successfully completed revalidation and remain authorized to continue providing services. The town hall also highlighted the human impact of broken social services systems riddled with fraud and a troubled state agency working to navigate it. And from the Minnesota Star and Tribune, they report that the U.S. Supreme Court backed the Trump administration's efforts to end the Temporary Protected Status, or TPS, for Haitian and Syrian immigrants on Thursday over objections that the countries remain unstable and too dangerous for immigrants to return to. The ramifications could impact thousands of immigrants living in Minnesota under TPS. A divided Supreme Court ruled 6-3 that the judicial branch cannot interfere with the government's decision to end TPS. And also from the Duluth News Tribune, A is for Agates, a picture book written by Patty Barocks and illustrated by Lisa Perrin Cosimo, received a special distinction award for strong regional focus at the Midwest Book Awards. The honor goes to a book that is tightly aligned with the places and values of the Upper Midwest and the Great Lakes regions, according to the award's description on the Midwest Independent Publishers Association website. Barocks is just beginning her writing career, and she has a few ideas for other books and is currently seeing what readers would be interested in next. And that is news from the WTIP News Department. And I'd also like you to know that programming on WTIP is supported in part by Ampers, a network of independent public radio stations throughout the state of Minnesota. Ampers, diverse radio for Minnesota's communities, and they're online at ampers.org.
1: Geologic hydrogen. I'm Randy Simon, and this is Earthwise, a look at our changing environment. Hydrogen has long been envisioned as the ideal clean energy source for society. Used as a fuel, it releases only water as it is burned. Thus, it could be a direct replacement for fossil fuels in applications where it is difficult to find viable clean alternatives. In fuel cells, hydrogen can be used to generate electricity, but hydrogen faces a major problem: where to obtain it. Most hydrogen the world uses is produced using natural gas through a process that creates lots of carbon emissions. So-called green hydrogen can be made from water, but requires lots of energy and is hard to do economically. There is believed to be large reservoirs of natural hydrogen existing deep underground, but so far these are proving to be elusive. But there are now companies that are trying to stimulate processes underground that actually generate hydrogen. This approach is known as geologic hydrogen. A startup company called Vema Hydrogen is drilling test wells in an area of Quebec, Canada. They are injecting treated water into iron-rich rocks 1,000 feet deep. The goal is to trigger a special type of chemical reaction that could potentially produce large quantities of hydrogen. Hydrogen is the most abundant element in the universe, and it gets made naturally in the Earth's crust when certain iron-rich minerals react with water and rust. The process is known as serpentinization. Vema Hydrogen has spent years perfecting what they call their special sauce to optimize the process. If they or other companies in the field are successful, there could be cheap and plentiful supplies of green hydrogen. Earthwise is a production of WAMC. 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
0: And it's about 10 minutes past the hour of 8 o'clock here on this Friday morning. Going to take a little musical break here, and when we return, we're going to have our monthly feature with Gwen Danfelt, Talking Books.

0: And from his album, There Goes Ryman Simon, that's Paul Simon with Love Me Like a Rock here this morning on North Shore Morning. And Talking Books is a monthly feature on WTIP's North Shore Morning. Gwen Danfeld is manager of Drury Lane Books, and she's here to tell us what she is reading and what is new in the literary world. And good morning, Gwen, and happy summer.
1: Good morning, yes.
0: So it is summertime now.
1: Yes.
0: The temperature along the lake is still cooler by the lake, is it not?
1: We're

0: When they were 11 years old, they waited for the letter that would tell them they would get into the magic school. This is a common storyline, and they didn't get it. Their best friend got in. And off he goes, and they never hear from him again. And you can tell by the way I'm describing it, Briar Jones is a non-binary character, goes by they, them. And I find reading fiction where there's a character who goes by they, them, it's really helpful if you either have trouble with those, the grammar of those pronouns, if you use them yourself, if you have friends or family that use that, and you're just kind of, it helps to rewire your brain to read it on the page, page after page, the grammar flows, the story flows, and it's a nice way to cement that language. So Briar Jones is devastated to not get in and also to lose their best friend, which was a really close friendship. Fast forward to age 18, and there's a job that opens up at the school, a janitorial job. And so Briar gets it and goes and immediately gets swept up in this school is very secret. This story happens in the real world, which is my favorite kind of magic story, because how do you connect our regular boring world with magic, and do you hide it? Do you, who gets to access it? And that's what this story is about. And it's funny. This author is Lex Croucher. I really like their stories. They do a good job of the friendships. So Briar's the main character. We get to know this character, but when they arrive at the school, they immediately fall in with this group of misfits who are funny and really well drawn out on the page, and you just want to hang out with them. And I am reminded of, you know, those friendships that you have in college or high school that are so intense and close, and everybody's studying so hard. And yeah, it's just really fun. This story does get dark. The Unmagical Life of Briar Jones is a book for adults. An older teenager could certainly read it, but it's not a middle grade story. This is an intense story for adults. But if you liked like the TV show Wednesday, which was really popular with sort of the dark magic boarding school, you would like this. The Magicians, Ninth House, Catabasis, all these are all sort of fantasy novels that where the magic is in the real world, and it's like academic magic. You have to really work to learn the magic. And yeah, and it's very funny. So I wanted a page turner for summer. I wanted something that would just suck me in. So I definitely recommend The Unmagical Life of Briar Jones, and really anything that Lex Croucher, who's a British novelist, anything that they write is just fun.
1: Excellent. That sounds great. And so now what is your book club reading, and maybe give us an idea of what the book club is.
0: Yes. So the book club meets every month. This is a book club at the bookstore, open to everyone. It is in person, and we meet on the third Sunday of the month. So we just met last week, and then we'll meet on July 19th, and we're reading a new book called The Moon Tavern. And it's fiction, it's in paperback. And the reason we picked this one is because it's written by two Minnesota authors, Stephanie Hansen, who people may know from her cookbooks and her public TV cooking show. She's in Ely in Minneapolis, and she does great live cooking show, and she's written a few cookbooks. So Stephanie Hansen actually co-wrote this novel with her husband, Kurt Johnson, who's also a novelist, or a writer, I should say. He's written as well. And they're going to come to the book club.
1: Oh, wow.
0: Yeah.
1: That's exciting.
0: Thank you. Yes. We try to do this a few times a year. Last year, Leif Enger came, and another Minnesota author. So it's really fun, you know. And in general, if you belong to a book club really anywhere, but especially in a metropolitan area, or anywhere, if you're going to read a book by a Minnesota author, reach out to them. Authors really tend to like to come to book clubs. Of course, it tends to sell books, but it can be a really casual setting and a chance to ask questions. And it's just been really fun in the past. So The Moon Tavern, Stephanie Hansen and Kurt Johnson will both be there on July 19th. And they're also going to sign books in the afternoon that day. That's a Sunday. But our book clubs are at 5 p.m. So we meet right as the store closes, and we push the shelves out of the way and set up chairs. This story takes place mostly in Croatia. Stephanie and Kurt have spent a lot of time there. And because Stephanie is a chef and a cookbook writer, there's recipes along with the story. It's a story about a woman who has had kind of a midlife crisis. She

0: leaves everything and goes to Croatia. She's originally from there, and after the Yugoslavian wars, her parents died and she was adopted, and she doesn't know anything about her family, and so she's gone back to try to connect. And I've just started it, and it's interesting. Really makes, you know, I've been Googling pictures of Croatia. It looks amazing.
1: Yeah.
0: And then at the end of each chapter is a recipe, and there's a lot of food in the story.
1: Nice.
0: And so I'm hoping that for our book club, we can actually do a little bit of cooking.
1: Ooh, that'd be fun. Yeah.
0: Usually we just have like tea and snacks, but I think I'm going to invite the group to say, if you want to make something from the book, you can bring it.
1: Excellent. And remind me of that date again that they're coming.
0: Yeah. So July 19th, which is a Sunday in about a month. And yeah, we do have a mailing list that I send out a little reminder every month for the book club. If you want to sign up, just contact the bookstore. Otherwise, you are welcome to come. People, whether you live here, you're around, you're just in the area. We started this book club because, well, we love books, but also mm-hmm. we know that when you move to a new town, or you're, you know, have a point in life where you want to join a book club, it can be hard to find one because they're often, you know, groups of friends that have met for years, and mm-hmm. it's hard to break in.
1: Right.
0: So this is welcome to everybody. We have a core group of people that come. Usually it can vary from 6 to 12 people. If it's really nice out in July, we'll meet outside.
1: Yes.
0: But we'll see.
1: Nice.
0: Yeah. But yeah, so that's every month, The Moon Tavern by Stephanie Hansen and Kurt Johnson, which is been fun to read. I'm excited to get into that more.
1: Excellent. And are there any other or new releases that you're looking forward to?
0: Okay, so we have a brand new one that we literally just got yesterday afternoon. Folks may have been hearing about this coming. So photographer Craig Blacklock, he's a Lake Superior, Minnesota photographer. He has a gallery in I believe Moose Lake.
1: Mm-hmm.
0: He has been well known for many years, and he's done a few books, and it had been a while, and we always get requests. Do you have any Craig Blacklock books? Mm. He does calendars. He, of course, has beautiful prints, and he has a new book.
1: Ta-da! And the cover of that new book is gorgeous.
0: Yes. So this new photography book by Craig Blacklock is called Superior, a 50-year photographic journey. So 50 years, that tells you how long he's been taking pictures. And it's a coffee table book. It's pretty big. It's a hardcover. It's got full color photos on each page of the lake, all over the lake, Michigan, the North Shore, of course. And it's a lot of wildlife, but there's Isle Royal, some, you know, historic photos from around our whole lake at all seasons, and some lighthouses, some foggy mornings, some ice.
1: Yeah, beautiful photography in there. And so this book is now available. You have these in stock?
0: Yes, we just got a whole bunch of them. And yeah, there aren't a whole lot of, you know, you can of course buy it from his gallery, but there's not a whole lot of places that are stocking them. But he reached out to us, and we were excited to have him have his book here. And he's also going to come to Drury Lane Books in August. And so
1: excellent. That's wonderful. Yeah,
0: he'll be signing that. But yeah, it's, you know, so often people say, do you have a coffee table book of images? And we have a variety of mm-hmm. them, but his photography is crisp and beautiful.
1: Sure.
0: He's been
1: beautiful
0: doing it
1: book,
0: a long
1: yes.
0: time. Yeah. And it's also, printing is tricky now.
1: Yeah.
0: like demand for so many things, printing costs have gone way up. And for, you know, for a photographer, I know it was really important to Craig Blacklock to have crisp photos,
1: mm-hmm.
0: beautiful, and he did a great job. The paper, the finish, the saturation on this book is beautiful. So yeah, it's great.
1: So that's a Superior 50-year journey.
0: Yes, 50 years of Lake Superior by Craig Blacklock.
1: There
0: new coffee table book.
1: Excellent. Well, that sounds good. Anything else that's new on the horizons?
0: Yeah, I want to mention a few events that we have. So tomorrow night, Saturday, When is tomorrow? Tomorrow's the 27th.
1: We're getting close to July now.
0: Ta-da,
1: yes, indeed.
0: Yes. So June 27th, Saturday at 6 p.m. We often have author talks on Saturday night. So again, we push aside the bookshelves in our little bookstore, set up chairs, and invite an author to present about their book,
1: mm-hmm.
0: read from the book, talk about their writing process. Plenty of time for author questions, or audience questions. So this month we invited Meg Gorski, who just published a book from the Minnesota Historical Society Press nonfiction called Remember the Maine. And the Maine, the subtitle is The Gay Bar That Started a Movement in the Northland. So this is kind of our pride title for the month.
1: Yes.
0: Meg is a journalist, and she's had a long history with Duluth Superior community, queer community. And so she wanted to tell the story of the Maine Club, which continues to be a gay bar in Superior, but it turned into a center. It was opened in 1983 by this great Duluth Superior leader, Bob Jansen, who she interviewed a lot for this. She interviewed a bunch of people for this book. And so 1980s, it became so much more than just a fun gathering place to have a drink. It became a center for health information during the AIDS crisis. It became fundraising, political activism during that really transformative time for LGBTQ rights. Mm. So I was reading parts of it yesterday, and I realized this is, of course, a history for all the folks that may be familiar with the Maine Club or been in Duluth Superior at that time. But if you weren't, like I wasn't, it's a good kind of just primer on the history of gay rights and just the on the ground in a fairly rural area, what people were going through and what they accomplished together by just working together and great community activism. So it's a really...
1: And do you have, what year was that bar?
0: 1983 is when he opened it. Bob Jansen was a professor at, I believe, St. Scholastica, and that's how the author Meg Gorski got to know him, and he was a much beloved, he did the theater program there, and then he was fired. For being gay.
1: Sure.
0: Of course, that's not what they said, but that was why. And it was terrible because he was beloved by students and a great mentor. But and so then he saw this need for a community hub in this blue collar town.
1: Sure.
0: Of Duluth and Superior, started the Gays of Duluth and Superior chapter. And just there was a lot of need for that.
1: Right.
0: Then.
1: Right.
0: And so it's in paperback. It's a history of that. The Minnesota Historical Society Press is great about these books that are accessible to everyone, but gives you a real look through interviews and history of that time period, and a few photos too.
1: Excellent. Well, that sounds great. So we got about a minute left here. What else do you have to go through?
0: Yeah, I just want to quick mention two events that we have in a few weeks on July 11th in the evening, again at 6 p.m. Stacy Drouillard, if that name rings a bell. Yes. So Stacy's most recent project was a short biography of George Morrison, the artist. Mm-hmm. And that book was illustrated by Tasha Hart, who's a Duluth writer, and they're both going to be there. And this is just a slim little biography that's part of a series that's really for kids, but it's accessible to everybody. I learned a lot from it. And so they're going to be talking on Saturday, July 11th at the bookstore about this collaboration and, of course, about George Morrison and all of his great work.
1: Excellent. Well, that seems good. And remind me of the date again. That she's
0: July 11th. July 11th. 2 weeks, maybe.
1: A couple weeks. You have a busy July coming up. I mean,
0: we try to have events every other week or so in the summer when we know that the weather isn't going to keep people from getting to the bookstore evening.
1: And of course, I think on the 29th is the full strawberry moon, and you do.
0: Yes. Thank you for reminding me. Yes. So that's actually Monday. We've all been seeing the moon getting brighter and brighter.
1: Yes.
0: Every month on the full moon, we have a full moon reading outside at the beachfront. I'll be there with a bonfire and some poetry. You can bring poetry or just listen. That's always from 6 to 8 p.m. and you can stop by anytime.
1: All right. Well, thank you so much for coming in this morning.
0: Yeah, I'm just going to say the titles because people always ask that. So I read and enjoyed The Unmagical Life of Briar Jones by Lex Croucher. Our book club is reading The Moon Tavern, A Culinary Love Story with Recipes by Stephanie Hansen and Kurt Johnson. We've got the new Superior, A 50-Year Photographic Journey by Craig Blacklock. And then tomorrow night at 6 p.m. is Remember the Maine, the gay bar that started a movement in the Northland.
1: All right. Excellent. So much. Thanks for coming in this morning.
0: Yeah. Happy and reading.
1: Thank you. And we'll look forward to you next month.
2: This is National Native News. I'm Jill Freitas. The U.S. is celebrating the 250th anniversary of the Declaration of Independence, but some Native American people in the Mount Rushmore state are turning their focus to a different anniversary. South Dakota Searchlight's Megan O'Brien reports.
3: Ben Jones is South Dakota's state historian. He also chairs the state's America 250 Commission. He wants it to be an inclusive celebration.
4: So there was just a strong desire personally, and I think among all the members of the commission, that we include everybody who lives in South Dakota to be a part of this.
3: But as the 4th of July nears, Trina Lone Hill is not planning to celebrate.
5: For me personally, you know, the 250th anniversary of the signing of the Declaration of Independence is very, I guess, like a slap in the face.
3: Lone Hill is a former historic preservation officer for the Oglala Sioux tribe. Now she serves on its tribal council. The founding of the country meant lost land, language, and culture for indigenous people. So Lone Hill's focus is on the 150th anniversary of the Battle of the Little Bighorn, the week before Independence Day. The conflict on June 25, 1876, was a major victory for the Northern Cheyenne, Arapaho, Lakota, and Dakota people. It happened during the United States encroachment on their land after the discovery of gold in the Black Hills. Lakota people know the conflict as the Battle of the Greasy Grass. Representatives of several tribes are working with the National Park Service to commemorate the anniversary at the battlefield in Montana. Lone Hill will be one of more than a dozen speakers at the three-day event. For National Native News, I'm Megan O'Brien.
2: The Indian Health Service is preparing to close one of its three locations in Arizona. The agency says this is part of a plan to modernize operations and improve health outcomes. As KJZZ's Gabriel Pietrasio reports, state Democrats are raising alarm.
6: More than 28,000 patients depend on the Tucson area office, especially members from the Fanaofam Nation and Pasquayaki tribe. It mostly handles administrative work, but is expected to merge with the IHS Phoenix office. That location is already responsible for 180,000 patients in Arizona, Nevada, and Utah.
7: Consolidating one to another, you're going to have a disruption of service. Any cut is going to cause a delay.
6: Arizona Democratic State Representative Brian Garcia, who is Pasquayaki, is concerned. So too is fellow tribal member Sally Ann Gonzalez, a Democratic state senator who also chairs the Indigenous Peoples Caucus.
8: I've never been to that clinic, but I know that some of our members do. And I used to represent Tohono'atam, and it's in their San Javier district. So it's disheartening to learn of its closure.
6: Arizona State Democrats sent a letter to Health and Human Services Secretary Robert F. Kennedy earlier this month, urging him to halt the looming closure. The agency did not comment on the letter. For National Native News, I'm Gabriel Pietrasio.
2: The nominee to lead the Indian Health Service appeared before a Senate committee Tuesday. Mark Cruz, a citizen of the Klamath tribes, answered questions from lawmakers during his confirmation hearing to become the next director of the Indian Health Service. Cruz currently serves as senior advisor for Native Affairs at the U.S. Department of Health and Human Services. According to the Indian Health Service, Cruz told senators he would focus on strengthening tribal consultation, improving health care access, and addressing workforce shortages across Indian country if confirmed. His nomination now moves forward in the Senate confirmation process. The Indian Health Service provides care to about 2.8 million American Indians and Alaskan Natives. I'm Jill Freitas.

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3: And it's about 8:35 here on this beautiful Friday morning here. It is the 26th of June. And we're going to take a little musical break, and then we're going to be visiting with the Arrowhead Electric Cooperative's monthly update from their CEO and general manager, John Tweest.

0: And that was Carry On from Crosby, Stills, and Nash. And here to give us an update from the Arrowhead Electric Cooperative, their monthly update, is the CEO and General Manager, John Tweest. And good morning, John.
1: Good morning, Matthew. How you been?
0: Very good. And, well, happy summer to you. We're almost a week now into summer.
1: Well, we think so. The calendar says so.
0: That's right. But cooler by the lake, no
1: cool
0: doubt.
1: Spring, yeah, yes, always, yes, cool. Always that caveat. Cooler by the lake,
0: yes.
1: No question.
0: So, how are things at Arrowhead Cooperative the last month or so?
1: Well, we've been doing good. On June 10th, we had our annual meeting for the members, and some ask and some are curious about why that may or may not have to happen, but it does have to happen because the statutes, the laws that we follow for the state of Minnesota say that we are required to have an annual meeting for the membership to report on the business of the cooperative. And that's one of the unique things about a cooperative is that it's owned by the members. You know, it's governed by a board of directors, and then we have to report to those members about what goes on for the past year, how we're doing financially, what we're doing, you know, related to operations, being construction, maintenance, and things of the lines. And so every year we do that. And on June 10th, we did that for our members. We had a pretty decent turnout, pretty similar to past years, which is about somewhere between 60 and 70 members on the average. And it was good to see the folks there. All of our staff was there to greet the members that came in and talk to them and see how things are going. And we just reported on how we did financially in 2025, which, as any business, we want to make sure that we've got enough to cover expenses, because as a cooperative, we are a cost recovery business. We are not in a business that makes a profit. As a cooperative, any margins that are left over at the end of the year, those get allocated back to the members to be paid back at a time frame into the future, which is usually about 20 to 25 years. And that's one of the bigger differences between a cooperative and a typical individually owned business, or even an IOU such as an independent utility. So it's always nice to report those things, let everybody know that we did well, and then we asked for questions at the end. And overall, it was a good meeting. Not a lot of questions, and nothing that was, you know, out of anything out of the ordinary, which is always good. So the future of the cooperative, we're busy, and we're going to be busy for quite some time, so that hasn't changed at all. But that was the annual meeting. It was good, no issues. We had one director up for election, and he ran uncontested, so that means he gets to be director again for another 3 years, and next year we'll go through the same process. We'll have three directors up for election next year. So we'll have all that information out probably starting in February next year, and we're already planning for all of that. But prior to that, we're looking forward to October, where we will be celebrating our co-op month, as they call it, and then like we've done for the past 7 years, we'll be out in the community and providing lunch for our members. And you keep posted. You'll see that in the newsletter. We'll post it on the website and stuff coming up. But we're already looking forward to that and planning those things out. So that's kind of what transpired with the annual meeting. And the only other thing we have going on. Go ahead. Yeah.
0: No, I was going to say, is it always in the same place, or do you move around the county?
1: No, we try to keep it centrally located for the county, because as everybody knows, the way our county is shaped.
0: Sure, it's very difficult.
1: The central location is Grand Marais. And so we've held it at the ACA for a number of years now. And, of course, during COVID, we had to do other plans, and we actually held it outside, but still at the school. Because it's just easier for everybody to move that direction. But what we do in October is we do get out into the community. We celebrate those lunches. We go up into Grand Portage at the community center up there. We go up the Gunflint Trail to the shop community center. And then we also host it here in Lutzen during that member appreciation week. So mm-hmm. That's when we're excited to get out there and meet the members where they're at, as close as we can get, you know, reasonably, and then provide the lunch for them. So, but yeah, annual meeting, typically in the same place. I don't think it's going to change anytime soon. It just makes the most sense for, you know, everybody to be able to get to where they need, kind of centrally located, so to speak.
0: Sure.
1: So.
0: And you had mentioned, construction, and it's construction season, and you're not doing rows, but you're doing, what are you doing this season for construction?
1: Every season, as most people say in Minnesota, there's winter and then there's construction season. And that's, that just rings true. It's so true. But for us, that's as soon as the frost is out of the ground, we're starting new projects, finishing projects from, previous years that didn't quite get completed. But this particular year, we have a number of projects going on, one of which is a new circuit that is running out of our Colville substation out off of East County Road 14. And we're doing an underground circuit all the way to Reservation River, to the tribal boundary right there. And that new circuit is going to feed the tribal community and the land port of entry, and is going to be solely dedicated to that area. With all of the expansion that we've been doing up through Greenwood and McFarland in those areas, that circuit that currently feeds that whole east side of the county needs to be separated out, we'll say, and changed a little bit. So we're taking the opportunity to do that. We did receive some grant funding for a grid resiliency grant. And so that's helping with this new circuit that we're establishing that'll feed the Grand Portage community and the land port of entry. So that's exciting for us. That project is underway. It's expected to take about another year probably to get everything ready to go and get it ready to, serve the folks up in that area. It's been going pretty good so far, and the contractors are doing well. And kind of in relation to that, but a separate project as well, is the land port of entry. Some may know, some may not know, but the land port of entry is doing a complete redo of the border crossing up there and expanding it, making it bigger, creating new lanes, new buildings, all kinds of stuff. And so we're having to put some new power in over the top of Mount Josephine again, which we did in 2014. Individual line, but now we need three of them up there to serve that. And so that's a big project. The contractor just started that this last week, and that's going to probably take them about 2 months to get that done. And so it's a big deal for us. It's a big deal for the land port of entry, because they need that power in order to be able to handle what they're going to be putting in there for equipment and, their buildings and all the different stuff that goes in there, without getting too crazy with the description. But, when the trucks come through, they have x-ray machines and stuff like that, so they can see what's going on without having to open vehicles and, that kind of thing. Mm-hmm. So it's a pretty big project. It's pretty amazing what's going on. But that's another one of our projects. And then we still have all of our Rural Digital Opportunity Fund projects that are going on, and this year we're focusing in the Lost Lake area around there. So we'll be coming out of the south side of Tom Lake, working over into the Lost Lake area, and through a lot of those roads over there, like the Camp 20 Road and the Brule Valley Road, and a number of roads over there. Most of the names escape me because I'm not as familiar with that area. It's new to us, but there's a lot. There's probably close to 8 or so miles of line we're going to be putting in there too. So they'll start that once they're done with the land port of entry, and then we'll continue on with our projects through the RDOF, which also includes probably Casper's Hill this year and potentially over to in the Trout Lake area. I think we're going to run out of time because our construction season is short, and who knows, it's, you never know when winter's going to show up, and it could be October, it could be November, it could be December, but we'll keep going until the ground gets too hard to work with it, and then we'll be done and be planning for next year. So, and that's just the electric side. The broadband side, they're hooking up, they've got all of the fiber spliced and ready to go all around Greenwood area, so they're hooking up all those cabins and getting them all set up with fiber access and, broadband access. And then there's all of the other things that happen within the county for people that build new houses, request new services, stuff like that. So, when it's long days and the sun's out and it's warm outside, boy, our crews are working so hard, and they're doing a really, really good job. And as long as Mother Nature doesn't throw us any whammies, with storms and stuff like that, it goes pretty well. But we're always prepared for those too.
0: Yeah, and so how big is your crew? I mean, you mentioned you have some contractors out there, but how big is the Arrowhead Cooperative crew?
1: Yeah, this year we have, well, we have four full-time linemen, or electric linemen, and this year we hired two apprentices or two temporary seasonal people to help out. So that's really good to be able to get those guys in. They've gone to line school. They're familiar with what's going on, so they're able to help out our crew, and then we'll see how things work out from there. And then on the broadband side, we have four broadband linemen as well. And that's, boy, they're out there. They're the ones that fix the lines. They're also the ones that do all the home installs, do all the troubleshooting, and maintain the system. So, you know, for outside, just the crews, just the line guys, we have 10 guys this summer, and they're very, very busy. With the contract crews, we've got probably another 10 to 15 at times when they're up here working and doing all the contract or all the construction that needs to be done. So, there's a lot of guys in the area and a lot of guys working. But yeah, it's good to have a full crew on the line crews.
0: Mm-hmm. Well, we've been talking with John Tweese, the CEO and general manager with Arrowhead Electric Cooperative. And is there anything else you'd like to add this morning, John?
1: You know, if you ever have an outage or anything, I'll always call. Let us know what's going on. We appreciate that. And as always, it's always a pleasure to serve our members. We take it very seriously and just want to provide the best possible experience that they can have.
0: All righty. Well, thanks so much. Enjoy summer, and we'll look forward to talking with you next month.
1: Thank you, Matthew.
0: Thanks.
1: Always a pleasure.
0: Bye-bye. That was John Tweese, the CEO and general manager with Arrowhead Electric Cooperative. Well, it's about 8:52 here on this Friday morning, and looking at our events calendar here, the Cook County North Shore Waste and the Cook County Chamber of Commerce invites the public to celebrate the completion of the new Grand Marais Transfer Station at a ribbon cutting and open house this morning from 10 a.m. to 1 p.m. The event will take place at the Grand Marais Transfer Station, which is at 75 Eliason Mill Road here in Grand Marais. Also, families and children are invited to the children's music performance at the Grand Marais Public Library today at 3:30 with the Jolly Pops. The Jolly Pops' We Are Dads concert blends original songs with familiar children's favorites. This event is part of the library's 2026 Summer Reading Program. And the Cook County Historical Society leads the Harbor History Walking Tours on Fridays from 7 to 8:30 p.m., weather permitting. Interested participants can meet outside the History Museum and should be able to walk approximately 1 mile on uneven surfaces. More information about the Harbor History Walking Tours is at cookcountyhistory.org. And also, all levels of yoga classes at the Rooftop Bar are at Voyagers Brewing Company each Saturday at 9:30 a.m. Registration and more information is available online. That's the Rooftop Yoga at Voyagers Brewing Company here in downtown Grand Marais.

0: Asteroid hunters find asteroids by looking for objects which change their position relative to the stars. If an asteroid happened to match the Earth's motion, it might appear stationary and thus be virtually undetectable until it is right on top of us. The trick is finding potentially dangerous asteroids at some other point in their orbit, so we know about them before they have a chance to approach Earth. This works most of the time. However, 2019 OK is an example of a football field-sized asteroid which was discovered barreling down on us about a day before it came to less than one-fifth of the Moon's distance from our home planet. It was not noticed during the previous time it was bright enough to detect, because that happened when the Moon was bright and it was in the part of the sky not readily observable from the northern hemisphere where most of our telescopes are located. 2019 OK was first discovered by a team of observers in Brazil only a day before it brightened 100 times as it came towards us. It is a football field-sized object which orbits the Sun once every 2.6 years on a path which sometimes takes it near Venus, Earth, and Mars. 2019 OK was a wake-up call to the planetary defense community, since the impact of such an object would release the energy of a hydrogen bomb. 2019 OK was the largest such object to come by this close to the Earth since 1908. To keep from missing large impacting objects like 2019 OK, asteroid hunters from my team, the Catalina Sky Survey, and other teams are modifying their search techniques to detect objects which can sometimes not appear to move relative to the stars as they head towards us. For Travelers in the Night, this is Dr. Al Grauer. Stay tuned.
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We're rolling into hour two here of this Friday's North Shore Morning, and we're going to visit the weather for you, look at some news. Also, we'll hear North Star stories, and then Field Notes with Molly Hoffman comes your way at about 9:20. And then 9:30, it's Pop Quiz. And then we'll have MN90 and Anishinaabe Bowen Word of the Day. We'll also hear Minnesota Native News and then Bird Note. So lots of stuff happening for you here in this second hour of North Shore Morning. Yeah, we'll take a look at temperatures around the area. Let's see. We're going to start along the shore here. 53 in Two Harbors, 56 in Tofty, and Grand Portage is coming in at 57. Ely, you're at 55. Duluth, Minnesota is at 57. And the Twin Cities are at 60 degrees. And let's see what else we have here. In the right here at the harbor, it is 46 degrees. Up over the hill at the airport, it's 66 degrees. The forecast, if you're along the shoreline here, partly sunny today, a high near 57 with calm winds. Tonight, mostly cloudy, a low around 47. And then on Saturday, mostly cloudy, high near 56 and a low of 41. And then a chance of showers on Sunday, about a 30% chance, mostly in the afternoon, but breezy conditions with that high around 56 degrees. Those conditions, the wind going to be gusting up to 25 miles per hour out of the northeast. And up over the hill, forecast today, partly sunny, a high near 75 with calm winds, a low of 50. For Saturday, partly sunny, a high near 73 and a low of 51. And then on Sunday, a chance of showers again in the afternoon, a high near 72. And those east winds gusting to about 20 miles per hour. And that chance of precipitation on Sunday is 30%. And we will have a low of about 55 degrees at the Cook County Airport on Sunday. Well, the sun rose today at 5:04 and it sets at 9:03 tonight, and that gives us 15 hours and 59 minutes of total daylight. It's a waxing gibbous, the moon it is, and we're working towards a full strawberry moon that's going to happen on June 29th. And on this 26th of June, we don't have any birthdays on our birthday calendar, but if it is your birthday, happy birthday to you. Or if you know it's somebody's birthday, you can give us a call here at the station and we can get their name on the air.

And we'll take a look at some news headlines here this morning. And the Duluth News Tribune reports that a Monday, June 22nd town hall at Options Inc., a nonprofit organization serving adults with disabilities, called attention to an issue thousands of providers have been running into with the state's Department of Human Services. While service providers are required to revalidate with the department every 3 to 4 years, a hasty wave of revalidation requirements for 13 high-risk services was prompted by the federal government's threat to withhold billions of dollars in Medicaid funding amid an uptick in fraud. Providers have until the end of July to complete the revalidation process, which verifies enrollment information is updated and credentials comply with state law. The town hall also highlighted the human impact of a broken social services system riddled with fraud and a troubled state agency working to navigate it. And the Minnesota Star Tribune reports that the U.S. Supreme Court backed the Trump administration's efforts to end the temporary protection status, or TPS, for Haitians and Syrian immigrants on Thursday over objections that the countries remain unstable and too dangerous for immigrants to return to. A divided Supreme Court ruled 6-3 that the judicial branch cannot interfere with the government's decision to end the temporary protected status. And from the Duluth News Tribune, A is for Agates, a picture book written by Patty Barrox and illustrated by Lisa Perrin Cosmo, received the Special Distinction Award for Strong Regional Focus at the Midwest Book Awards. The honor goes to a book that is tightly aligned with the places and values of the Upper Midwest and the Great Lakes regions, according to the website description on the Minnesota Independent Publishers Association. Barrox is just beginning her

Jackson. We also heard Gordon Lightfoot in there with Sundown. Well, more things going on here this weekend. We'll check on tomorrow here. Cook County Market is held on Saturdays from 10 a.m. to 2 p.m. at the Hub parking lot. The market features local artists, art, and artisans. More information by searching Cook County Market on Facebook. And the Muffin Man, Kevin Cager, reads his favorite picture book, On the Beachside by Drury Lane Books, on Saturdays at 11 a.m. And the Cook County Historical Society 2026 Speaker Series continues with talks from former Cook County Deputy Sheriff Dick Doerr on Saturday, June 27th. That's tomorrow from 2 to 4 p.m. at the Johnson Heritage Post Art Gallery. His presentation and book, Chasing Justice, navigates the balance between duty and compassion in the rural landscape where every call brought the unexpected. And Cook County for Palestine is hosting a film screening of Palestine 36 tomorrow at 5:30 at the Cook County Community Center Log Cabin. And Drury Lane Books hosts an author talk with Meg Gorzinski on Saturday from 6 to 7:30. Meg will read segments from her book, Remember the Maine, and will be available for discussion and questions after reading and presentation. And then also on Sunday, Chickwack Nature Center hosts artist, builder, woodworker, writer, and master paddler Keith Morris for a presentation, Growing Up on the Gunflint Trail. That's on Sunday, June 28th at 2 p.m. More information at gunflinthistory.org.

0: many social workers and tribal representatives together earlier, so relatives and tribal connections are primary considerations for the child's placement. According to Dakota County Children and Family Services Director Nikki Conway,
1: it helps ensure that tribal voices, culture, and community connections are not simply an afterthought, but a central part of the conversation from the beginning.
0: The Indian Child Welfare Act, or ICWA, is the federal law designed to keep Native children connected to their families and tribes during foster care and adoption cases. The U.S. Supreme Court upheld the act in 2023. Dakota County's ICWA court is the sixth in Minnesota and one of 25 such courts across the U.S. 26 Minnesota electrical co-ops are backing a Dakota Energy Sovereignty Program in southwest Minnesota. The co-op sent a letter of support to the State Public Utilities Commission, saying the Upper Sioux community has a right to generate some of its own electricity. The dispute centers on a solar array at the tribe's Prairie's Edge Casino, which would produce about 30% of the casino's electric needs, allowing it to purchase less power. But Minnesota Valley Cooperative threatened to cut off the tribe's power if it activated the solar power system. In their letter, the other co-ops say a customer shouldn't lose electric service just for generating some of its own power. Solar panels are also at the center of a criminal case in southeast Minnesota. The Winona County attorney charged a Lewiston man with felony property damage after authorities say he smashed 17 solar panels at the Lewiston-Altura school. Police say 21-year-old Brendan Myers used an extension cord to shatter the school's solar panels, and that Myers later said he shouldn't have done it and is dealing with mental health issues. The school estimates repairs could cost more than $100,000. A single dairy farm in west central Minnesota near Morris could soon hold a herd the size of a city. The Minnesota Pollution Control Agency says Riverview's West River Dairy does not need a full environmental impact study. That's not a final approval, but it clears a major review challenge and allows feedlot and water permitting to continue. The Stevens County operation would more than double, from about 8,000 to almost 19,000 cows, each drinking an average of nearly 50 gallons of water per day. Minnesota Representative Christy Purcell says the sheer volume should stop people short.
2: And that will mean an incredible need for water, an incredible amount of animal waste, not to mention potential air pollution, living conditions for employees and the animals.
0: More than 1,400 public comments were submitted, asking for a deeper examination that the environmental impact study would provide. Minnesotans who register when they vote or vote from a military base overseas will not face new rules under a recent court order. Attorney General Keith Ellison says Minnesota and 18 other states won a permanent injunction that blocks key parts of President Trump's 2025 election executive order. That order would have required documentary proof of citizenship on federal voter registration forms, changed forms used by military and overseas voters, and threatened some federal election funding. A federal judge ruled those key parts unconstitutional. Minnesota had more than 3.2 million voters in 2024, and nearly 30,000 registered the day they voted. And finally, the 54th annual Twin Cities Pride Festival takes over Loring Park this weekend, kicking off with a youth night tonight from 5 to 8 p.m. The party in the park starts Saturday at 10, and the Pride Parade through downtown starts Sunday at 11. Organizers say they expect 200,000 people at the parade. Minnesota's largest pride party may be this weekend, but the rainbow keeps rolling around the state all summer long. Bemidji Pride is set for late August, Mankato Pride Fest runs September 10th through 13th, and Brainerd Lakes' Pride in the Park is September 12th at Gregory Park. For North Star Stories, I'm Zan Holston.
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1: Well, it's about 21 minutes past the hour of 9 o'clock here on this Friday morning. You're listening to North Shore Morning. My name is Matthew. I'll be with you right up until 10 o'clock, and then we have Sidetracks, and today's Sidetracks is going to be hosted by Kimberly J, and then Overtones comes your way at 1 o'clock, the World Cafe at 2, the Scenic Route hits the air at 4 o'clock, that's with Will Moore, and then Border Crossings with Dr. Oz E from 5 to 7, and then Small Change comes your way at 7 o'clock. We'll take a little musical break here with Billy Joel, and then we'll listen to Field Notes with Molly Hoffman.

And there's the little Billy Joel there for you with his tune, Rip Beer Rag. Well, it's time for an archive edition of Field Notes with Molly Hoffman, recorded in the boreal forests of northeastern Minnesota. Molly has left behind a comprehensive field guide of bird songs and stories that would make a birder out of anyone who is willing to come along.

0: standing in my yard, surrounded by quite a bit of sound. It's early because I'm trying to beat the wind, although there's a little breeze already. Come on along. It's been windy all week, so I think we'll just take a long walk. There's a lot of sound out here. There's two sounds I hear right now. Not warbler sounds either. Both are sparrows. There's a chipping sparrow. That's that insect-like trill. That's a chipping sparrow. It's just very repetitive. That was a song sparrow. And he's nesting in our yard, and so is the chipping sparrow. They're both very adaptable birds. The chipping sparrow has this little orange cap and kind of a clear breast, and it's a fairly small sparrow. And they nest very close to the ground, and they like yards. They like brushy areas. The song sparrow, he'll put a little nest right in a little rose bush or something like that for you. He's pretty friendly. They're one of the typical stripy sparrows. They have a stripy breast, kind of a central dot. And they sing a lot. Now the problem with that song is it's very difficult to describe, so it makes it hard to remember. Something you've got to just listen to. And the other problem, as with a lot of bird songs, is there's a lot of variability from bird to bird on how that song sounds, and a lot of variability within a single bird in how he sings it on a particular day or a particular season or time of the day. Well, I've got to get away from the song sparrow because you can't hear anything else. I'm in kind of a mixed woods here. Large spruce, large maple, large yellow birch. It's a rich, diverse woods. And that little warbler that's going zee-zoo, zee-zee-zoo, that's called a black-throated green warbler. It's a fairly distinctive song. It's variable in that sometimes that pattern varies a little bit, but the whole quality of the song is the same all the time. And most people can learn this one fairly easy. They're really quite adaptable, and you see them in a lot of different habitats. Beautiful warblers with black. When they say black-throated green, that's kind of what they look like. I mean, if you see them, they kind of glow, as most warblers do. That was just the beginning of an ovenbird song. Kind of quiet. It's like he's just getting warmed up. It's very early. It's that little teacher, teacher, teacher, teacher. It's kind of nice in a way because I've got two warblers here that are both very easy to learn. The teacher, teacher, teacher, teacher of the ovenbird is, again, a very recognizable song. Ovenbirds aren't flashy warblers. They make little nests that look like ovens, and they're on the ground, and they sort of enter them on the side instead of flying directly on top. That's kind of the song of the North Woods, I think. It's the white-throated sparrow. And it says like Old Sam Peabody Peabody or Old Sweet Canada Canada. It's the pattern that you learn. He didn't quite finish, but that's the quality of that whistle. You can actually imitate that. There, that was kind of the classic. But they're called white-throated sparrows. And they actually do have a white throat. And they also have a little spot called the lories. It's near the eye, which is quite yellow in front of the eye. And that's kind of how you can recognize them the easiest. Well, I am hearing other sounds in the distance out there, but it's time to go back. This is Molly Hoffman for WTIP in the forests of Cook County.
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0: Yes, it's time for Pop Quiz here this morning. That's a little game we play every Monday through Friday at 9:30 where we ask a trivial question. And if you know the answer, you can give us a call at 218-387-1070 or 800-473-9847. And you could possibly win a fabulous prize. The only rules we have is you can't have won in the last 30 days. 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So today's question is about electric traffic signals, stoplights. I'm looking for where was the city and state of the very first electric traffic signal put in the United States and actually in the whole world. It happened in this first spot here. And for extra credit, looking for do you know the date? 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
2: The assassination of Ojibwe chief Hole in the Day, the Younger, in Crow Wing, Minnesota, made big news in 1868. The chief was on his way to Washington, D.C. to fight the removal of his people to the White Earth Reservation. White and mixed-blood traders were responsible for the chief's murder. Ojibwe scholar Anton Troyer says the conspirators found willing assassins in several Ojibwe men from Leech Lake.
3: Bogunigijik was, or Hole in the Day, was extremely controversial.
2: Troyer says plenty of people had motive to kill the chief. Hole in the Day signed nearly every land cession treaty between the Minnesota Ojibwe and the U.S. government.
3: He had personal provisions written into treaties for payments to him and his heirs in perpetuity when everyone else was being defrauded of their land.
2: At the same time, Troyer says, Chief Hole in the Day was a successful servant of the people.
3: Largely through his resistance to American intrusions in Ojibwe affairs, he was able to preserve and retain more land for the Ojibwe than otherwise would have been possible.
2: Troyer says Hole in the Day's life is symbolic of the complexities facing the Ojibwe people and mirrors their tragic history during the 19th century.
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0: Yeah, I'm looking at our community events page, which is on our website, WTIP.org. And this morning, Cook County, North Shore Waste, and the Cook County Chamber of Commerce invite the public to celebrate the completion of the new Grand Marais Transfer Station at a ribbon-cutting and open house event from 10 a.m. to 1 p.m. The event will take place at the Grand Marais Transfer Station at 75 Eliason Mill Road in Grand Marais. And family and children are invited to the children's music performance at the Grand Marais Public Library today at 3:30 with the Jolly Pops. The Jolly Pops' We Are Happy Dads concert blends original songs with familiar children's favorites. This event is part of the library's 2026 Summer Reading Program. And also on Fridays, the Cook County Historical Society leads Harbor History Walking Tours from 7 to 8:30 p.m., weather permitting. Interested participants can meet outside the History Museum and should be able to walk approximately a mile on uneven surfaces. More information is available at cookcountyhistory.org. And the Cook County Market is held on Saturdays from 10 a.m. to 2 p.m. at the Hub parking lot. The market features local art, artists, and artisans. 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
6: This Sunday, join me, Ravina, on Women in Music. It's a Prince Week reprise, but with a twist. We'll hear what happens when extraordinary women take his songs and make them entirely their own. Alicia Keys, Patti Smith, Etta James, Sinéad O'Connor, and more, turning Purple Rain and When Doves Cry into something new. And then we'll fast forward for a Boomer's guided tour of the best women in music today. Taylor Swift, Chappell Roan, Olivia Dean, Billie Eilish, and more. 2 hours, decades apart, Women in Music, this Sunday afternoon, right here on WTIP North Shore Community Radio.

Is wondering what and where they all come from. Everybody's worried about where they're gonna go. The whole thing's done, but no one knows for certain, so it's all the same to me. I think I'll just let the mystery be. Some say once you're gone forever. Some say you're gonna come back. Some say you rest in the arms of the Savior if in sinful ways you laugh. Some say the coming back in the garden, bunch of carrots, a little sweet peas. I think I'll just let the mystery be.

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I ain't saying that ain't a fact, but I've heard I'm on the road to purgatory, and I don't like the sound of that. Well, I believe in love, and I live my life according.

0: And from his album Freak Flag, Greg Brown with Let the Mystery Be. Well, it's about 20 minutes before the hour of 10 o'clock here. I'll be with you here right up until that point where we're going to listen to Side Tracks with Kimberly J.
1: You're listening to Minnesota Native News. I'm Murray Rock. This week, we look back at producer Dan Ninham's conversation with Ashley Cornforth about the coaching academy that was held in partnership with the Nota Begay Foundation, or NB3, the goals of Indigifit Kids, and what are some of the other programs and events the campaign is focusing on this year.
2: I'm Ashley Cornforth, Secretary Treasurer for the Shakopee Mdewakanton Sioux community, here to talk about IndigiFit Kids, the SMSC's three-year, $6 million philanthropic campaign to improve the physical fitness and mental wellness of Native youth in Minnesota, which is growing the next generation of Indigenous leaders, growing the next generation of healthy, fit Native youth, and creating healthy Natives in general, creating a healthy Native population. Our Native youth face so many health disparities right now, and so we're trying to give them more access and more resources just with the goals of like living healthy lives. So working with MB3 Academy, Nota Begay the Third Foundation, we really created this academy to do a program in which we could empower the adults who work with our youth and empower the adults who are interacting one-on-one so that they can help understand some of the disparities that are existing within our Native youth and help bridge the gap between that physical fitness element and the world in which the youth kind of live in right now.
3: We'd like you to touch on what's happening currently and also what are you looking for the future?
2: Yeah, we have a lot of different partnerships happening. We partnered with Kaboom, who creates play spaces throughout the United States. So we're hopeful to get started a new play space out in 2026, either in an urban Native population or within on a tribal reservation. Going forward, we're obviously excited to have a lot of IndigiFit Kids projects in the works. We're working with a lot of great partners. Live More, Screen Less. We're trying to do a digital wellness survey and understanding to see what the impacts of screens are on our Native youth, because we think that's an area that isn't really being researched and understood right now. So we're hopeful to kind of spend some attention and light on expanding that research. So look for more to come on that. We're hopeful to start some running clubs for Native girls through our partnership with Girls on the Run Minnesota. They do a great program with youth right now, and we're hoping that we can really highlight and focus our Native youth through running. We obviously have other great partnerships. We work with the Minnesota Vikings. They're hosting the Native All-American football game. We're going to be a big part of that. And so we're hopeful to just keep going with our partnerships and keep going with the research work that's being done alongside of it.
3: So we're curious on your reach. Are you reaching all the reservation communities as well as the urban other than just the Twin Cities? I mean, Duluth and other areas as well. How far are you expanding your programming?
2: Yeah, definitely. We're working with all 11 tribes in Minnesota. We have great relationships with all 11 tribes in Minnesota already, just as the Shakopee Mdewakanton Sioux community. And so we're always engaged and always talking with them. Specifically, we are doing a place-based research study with Kaboom. They went out to all tribal or throughout most of Minnesota to try and understand what needs are out there. And then within the urban areas, we are working with the population within Minneapolis, a lot of the organizations down here. And we just talked about a proposal that would hopefully be reaching Duluth. We're trying to expand our outreach, get through the entire state of Minnesota, make sure that we're touching all Native youth in Minnesota so that there's no stone left unturned and we're highlighting as many Native youth as possible. If you'd like to get updates or stay up to date on all of our exciting things that we have happening in 2026, please go to IndigiFitKids.org or check us out on Instagram, IndigiFitKids.
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And it's time to wrap up our pop quiz here this morning. Thanks, everybody, for playing. Question I threw out there, what was the first stoplight in the United States and actually in the whole world? We had guesses of Oklahoma City, Detroit, Michigan, New York, Philadelphia, Boston, Massachusetts, Baltimore, Maryland, and Chicago. But the fastest on the dial with the right answer this morning was Pastor Eno, and Pastor Eno knew the answer was Cleveland, Ohio. Also right were Ron in Croftville and Steve in Happy Acres. And Steve also knew the extra credit. What year was it put in place? And that year was 1914. Yes, in Cleveland, Ohio. And it was manually operated because it was a mixture of cars, horses, and bikes. For winning today, Pastor Anna wins a flash drive with recordings of Veterans Voices Korea from Iampers. And winners have winners of Pop Quiz have 90 days to either collect their prize here at the station or to call us, and we can mail it to you. Thanks for playing this morning. And wanted to know that program here on WTIP is brought to you in part by Ampers, a network of independent public radio stations throughout the state of Minnesota. 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

Well, thanks for joining me here this morning on North Shore Morning on this 26th of June. My name is Matthew. Coming up next, it's Kimberly J with Sidetracks, and they got great music all the way throughout the day. Overtones comes your way at 1 o'clock with Will Moore. The World Cafe at 2 o'clock. And then Will Moore is back with you with the Scenic Route. That's at 4. And then Dr. Ozzy brings you Border Crossing from 5 to 7. And then Small Change tonight with Katie and DJ Quiet Lunch. And then Boomer Jam tonight with Roger Linehan.

And this is the Average White Band. Pick up the pieces, wrapping up our North Shore morning. Stay tuned for Kimberly J and Sidetracks.

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Well, thank you, Matthew, for today's North Shore Morning Show. Let's take a look at the weather. Inland, up at the airport, it is 66. We're expecting a high up there of 75, partly sunny, a low of 50 with partly cloudy skies. Here in the Bay of Grand Marais, it's currently 46. And we expect a high of 57 today with partly sunny skies. Tonight, a low of 41, mostly cloudy. And let's take a look at the detailed forecast for the Grand Marais area. Partly sunny with a high near 57. The winds are expected to be calm and tonight mostly cloudy. Calm winds beginning northeast around 5 miles per hour. Saturday mostly cloudy with a high near 56. East wind 5 to 10 miles per hour. Saturday night mostly cloudy. A low around 41. 10 miles per hour winds from the east with gusts as high as 20. Sunday, a chance of showers. Chance of precipitation is expected at 30% with thunderstorms also possible after 4 p.m. Mostly cloudy with a high near 56. Breezy with an east wind 10 to 15 miles per hour and gusting as high as 25. Rounding out the weekend, Sunday night, a chance of showers and thunderstorms, then showers likely and possibly a thunderstorm after 1 a.m. A low of 43, cloudy skies. Breezy with an east wind 10 to 15, gusts as high as 25. Well, good morning, North Shore community nearby and in spirit to today's Sidetrack show. I'm your host, Kimberly J, with you until noon. And we're playing some new music of different genres today and continuing to celebrate the beginning of summer, the sun, through song. The Indigo Girls are coming to the State Theater in Minneapolis on October 21. From their 1989 self-titled album, here is Secure Yourself.

That was Plastic Cup from Low off the album The Invisible Way from 2013. Before that, we heard My Morning Jacket's rendition of Why Can't We Be Together? That a nice version of the Timmy Thomas 1972 recording. And that's off My Morning Jacket's album Peacelands. We started off this set with the Indio Girls, Secure Yourself from the album The Indigo Girls from 1989, and starting that off, since they are coming to town on October 21st at the State Theater in Minneapolis. Rhiannon, Giddens has a new release. Here is Carolina Rain.

fortune. I staked out a claim. Then I drank all the wine and I rolled all the dice and I pissed it all away and I went to the river to drown.

0: That was Various Storms and Saints, a song from Florence and the Machine, from her 2015 album How Big, How Blue, How Beautiful. Florence and the Machine was actually the first woman-fronted band to headline the Glastonbury Festival in 2015, and before that, the last time a woman-fronted band headed that festival was in 1992. Before that, we heard Jesse Wells. He has a new album called Masks Off, and that was a cut called Siddhartha. Starting off the set with another new piece of music from Rhiannon Giddens called Carolina Rain. That's off her album Hope is the Thing with Feathers, and that was just released this year. Well, you were listening to Sidetracks on WTIP Community Radio. Thank you so much for joining me. Hope you're having a great day. It is 10:27, and in the Bay of Grand Marais, we've got 46 degrees, a high of 57, partly sunny skies, tonight a low of 41, mostly cloudy, and inland, we have 66. With a high of 75, partly sunny, low expected of 50, and partly cloudy.
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0: I remember seeing Ruthie Foster in 2018 here in Grand Marais at the Arrowhead Center for the Arts. It was just her and her guitar. Great show. She has a new release. This song is from that album called Thank You. Here's Ruthie Foster.

Well, going back, way back to 1985, that was Squirrel Bait with their song Sun God off the EP called Squirrel Bait. And before that, we heard Nicole Atkins off her album Drama, When the Night Falls. Starting off this set with Ruthie Foster, who has a new album out. The song is Thank You. Album is Just Say Yes. Here's Malcolm Todd.

Wishing Well from Sonata Maitreya from 1987. The album is Introducing the Hardline according to Sonata Maitreya. Before that, Melissa Etheridge from 1993 off the album Yes I Am, the song of the same name. Starting off with Malcolm Todd, the single Earring from his album Sweet Boy from 2024. Well, there is lots of live music going on. And it's nice that there's some special children's music going on right now. So I want you to know about that. So today, families and children are invited to a free children's music performance at the Grand Marais Library with the Jolly Pops, a trio of musician dads, incorporating humor, puppetry, and themes ranging from dancing alligators to pet dinosaurs. So children's music from 3:30 to 4:30 today at the Grand Marais Library. And Barbara Jean and Mike Lewis are live at the North Shore Winery on Fridays until August 28th. They perform from 4:30 to 6:30, and that's in Lutzen. Pat Eliason is live at the Bluefin Grill in Tofte from 8 to 10. Continuing with tonight's music, live outdoor music at Mogul's Grill and Tap Room from 7 to 9. Tonight is Jim Miller, and tomorrow, Saturday night, is Timmy House. And Birch Terrace has live music from 4 to 8. Tonight it's Bump Blomberg from 4 to 7. And on Saturday, Portage is playing at Birch Terrace from 4 to 8. Okay, on Saturday, the Cook County Market is from 10 to 2 in Grand Marais, and it's at the Hub parking lot. Bump Blomberg will be playing there at 10 o'clock. And Bump Blomberg is also live at the Cascade Lodge Restaurant and Pub from 6 to 8. And then at the Gunflint Tavern Rooftop, Ben Nichols is live from 3 to 6. So, hope you can catch some great live music around the North Shore. Here's Orville Peck.

That was Orville Peck, the song The Hurting Kind from his 2024 album Stampede. We're closing up on the first hour here of Sidetracks. Thank you so much for joining me today. We've got another hour of great music coming up. I'm Kimberly J. I'm your host till noon. I think we've got time for one more song to round up this hour. Here's Stevie Wonder.

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Well, good morning, North Shore community, nearby and in spirit, to the last hour of today's Sidetracks show. I'm Kimberly J, and I'm with you for another playing some new music and music that continues to celebrate the beginning of summer, the sun. But let's take a look at the weather. Here in the Bay of Grand Marais, we currently have 50 degrees, a high of 57 today. Decreasing clouds with a low of 41, mostly cloudy. Saturday, 56 is the high, mostly cloudy with a low of 41. Continuing clouds overnight. And Sunday, a high of 56, chance of showers, breezy. Sunday night, a low of 43, chance of thunderstorms and breezy. And then showers likely. Inland, where of course it can be quite different, we've got a current temperature of 68 with a high of 75 today, partly sunny. Tonight a low of 50 with partly clouds, but we get back to more sun tomorrow. Inland Saturday with a high of 73, Saturday night a low of 51, mostly cloudy. Sunday, a high of 72, chance of showers. Sunday night, a low of 55, with a chance of thunderstorms and showers likely to continue. All right, let's get some more music going here. Here's Mary J. Blige with My Life.

0: That was Seasons of Love. That's off the original Broadway cast recording of the musical Rent from 1996. Before that, Everybody Loves the Sunshine, album of the same name from Roy Ayers Ubiquity, released in 1976. Starting off with Mary J. Blige, My Life, album of the same name, 1994. Here's a quick reminder for drivers on the Gunflint Trail. This is the time of the year when turtles are crossing roads. Please drive with caution and watch out for those turtles.
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0: That was a group named Krungbin in the background playing the instrumental. Singing was Leon Bridges. Krungbin is a trio. They're American from Houston. That was a 2019 single from an EP of the same name, Texas Sun. Krungbin does a lot of global music, a lot of instrumentals, but lately they've been doing more vocals. Before that, we heard Earth, Wind, and Fire, Fantasy, from the album All in All, 1977. Earth, Wind, and Fire is getting a little bit more attention lately with a documentary that's streaming out there, pretty popular. West Side Cowboy was the group we started that set with. The song was Kickstones, The Boys, from the album It Goes On, and that is their debut album, and actually it's not going to be released until August 21st. West Side Cowboy has said that they wanted to make an album for their younger selves that reminds us all of the bodies of work that made us fall in love with music, and some 70s sounds there in their music. So, new album from them.
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0: 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Well, it is 11:30. We've got about 30 minutes left of the Soundtracks program. More good music coming up. Thank you so much for listening today. WTIP is community radio. By the way, if you want to see the playlist from any of our music shows, you can go to WTIP.org, and there is a menu there with playlists. You can check it out. We also have a new app, the WTIP app, that you can navigate and find out events and music shows, community connection, news. It's pretty nice if you haven't tried it already. Okay, in the Bay of Grand Marais, we have 53 degrees and up over the hill, it's fair and 68. Let's see. We have some music from a group called Management, and this is a song, Electric Feel.

That was the group Muna. Silk Chiffon. Phoebe Bridges is singing on that as well, from 2021. And before that, we heard the group Smurs with You Got Time, I Got Money, from their album Big City Life, released last year. Before that, Angel Olsen was singing her single Shut Up and Kiss Me from her album My Woman, released in 2016. Starting off the set, we heard the song Electric Feel from the album Auricular Spectacular from the group Management, spelled MGMT, from 2007. All right, it's 11:47, and we've got a little over 10 minutes before we end Sidetracks at noon. Let's look at really good music and radio coming up today. At noon, we have the North Shore News Hour. Followed at 1 o'clock, Will Moore with Overtones. 2 to 4, World Cafe. Then Will is back from 4 to 5 for the Scenic Route. 5 o'clock, we have Dr. Oz E in with Border Crossing. That brings us to 7 o'clock. Small Change, of course, with Paul and Steph. Followed by Boomer Jam from 8 to 10. Roger Linehan is doing our Boomer Jam tonight. 10 o'clock to midnight, we have American Roots with Nick Spitzer. And then at midnight, the mainstream takes us overnight. So stay tuned for lots of good programming, good music, good variety here on WTIP. Did you know that Pokey LaFarge is 43 today? Well, now you do. And he's going to start off our last sets with turning towards some country, bluegrass, some old-timey kind of feel. Here's Pokey LaFarge with his song Rent Money.

That was Green Rocky Road from the group Bony Light Horseman. Also featured on that recording is Eric D. Johnson, Anais Mitchell, and Josh Kaufman. Before that, we heard the song Rent Money, which is released as a single from Poké Lafarge, released this year. And we have time for, looks, one, maybe two songs. But I want to thank you so much for joining me today on Side Tracks. And please stay tuned for North Shore News Hour at noon. Have a great day.

And that was Billy Strings sending you off with his song Fireline from his album Renewal 2021. And now, here is the North Shore News Hour.

0: And the time is noon, and you're listening to North Shore Community Radio, broadcasting at 90.7 FM, WTIP Grand Marais, 90.1 FM, WGPO Grand Portage, 89.1 FM, WKEK Gunflint Lake, and on the web at WTIP.org. This is the North Shore News Hour. It is Friday. Happy Friday, June 26th. I'm Callie Hawkins filling in for Sterling Anderson here today on this lovely, now slightly overcast Friday. And we're going to dive in and take a look at the weather here this morning. It's pretty warm outside. Really don't need a jacket if you're headed out and about. Right now, here at the WTIP station and in the Grand Marais Harbor, about sitting in the low to mid 50s or so along the North Shore here. I'm seeing about 53 or 54 degrees here and a little variety into some maybe high 50s and 60s stretching up to Grand Portage and across the border into Thunder Bay here this morning. And then as we look a little farther inland, a little bit warmer temperatures, I'm seeing some high 60s and low 70s throughout the area here as well. So 68 degrees up near the Grand Marais Cook County Airport as of right now here, 12:01 in the afternoon. And again, we did have a little bit of some sun in our forecast for today. We had a little bit of some sun and blue skies. And then just in the last, I'd say about half an hour to 45 minutes or so, definitely some clouds and some overcast conditions have started to roll in here as well. So let's take just a quick look at what we have coming up for the rest of our day in terms of some weather and our forecast here. It looks like it'll remain at least partly sunny. High is expected to reach about high of 75 degrees inland today. High of about 57 or so along the shore here as well. And again, those clouds potentially sticking with us. Looks like there might be some clouds along the shore here. I'm not quite certain what it looks like inland. It's saying partly sunny throughout the Arrowhead region here. Temperatures dropping into our evening hours tonight are going to drop down to about 50 degrees inland and then 41 as a low tonight along the shore and here in the Grand Marais Harbor as well. And then taking a quick peek into our weekend, it looks like tomorrow's just going to be a gorgeous one. Hopefully you have a chance to get outdoors and enjoy some of the sun and warm temps. Again, mid-50s to low 60s along the shore here of the Grand Marais area, stretching all the way from kind of the west end or the county line all the way to Grand Portage and then into Thunder Bay as well tomorrow. And then as we look inland, 73 degrees. My goodness, it's just going to be a beautiful, starting to feel a little bit more perhaps like summer temperatures arriving. And then as we move into the latter part of our weekend, Sunday, I do see some thunderstorms, some showers expected, 30% chance, and that'll be mostly Sunday afternoon after 4 o'clock. So make sure to get all of your chores or outdoor activities in the early parts of Sunday done, maybe some fishing, hanging outdoors, gardening, whatever it may be. Relaxing or working, whatever it may be. And then, yes, we do have some rain rolling in about Sunday afternoon, 4 o'clock. And then that will continue overnight, Sunday night, with some thunderstorms, some showers. And then Monday, definitely going to be a wet one as well. I'm seeing quite a bit of some rain potential there on Monday and into Monday night as well. So just a quick little lookout for our week and weekend there as well. Well, it is Friday, and happy Friday as well. Thanks for tuning in to noon hour here. And sunrise this morning, 5:04 a.m., and sunset tonight will be at 9:03. It is just glorious to see that sun and some of the daylight hours lingering into just over 9 o'clock or so. And that brings us to a grand total of about 15 hours and 59 minutes of daylight today. Well, it's been a busy one as we're starting to wrap up into summer and 4th of July just right around the corner. After that, we always know Fisherman's Picnic right around the corner there as well. A lot of things happening throughout Cook County and our community. And one thing that happened today and is actually still ongoing for another hour or so is the Grand Marais Transfer Station open house. There was a ribbon cutting event earlier today. It started around just shortly after 10 o'clock. A lot of county officials and Iron Range Resources and Rehabilitation officials there, stakeholders, North Shore Waste, obviously, Representative Roger Scraba, Senator Grant Hochschild, and other representatives there attending that event here this morning in Grand Marais. And WTIP was there. We'll be sharing some photos on our website and social media here in just a little bit. And operations of the new Grand Marais Transfer Station building, not quite ready to open up to the public. They still have a little fine-tuning of some details to finalize before they can open up to the public. And had a chance to speak with Dustin Hansen there about that, an expected timeline potentially in another week or two, shortly just around or after 4th of July as well. So some final details there with that project, but boy, quite the sight. And again, it is an open house and open to the public. They have some refreshments and some food there, and they'll be hanging out and doing tours up until about 1 o'clock today. So if you do have a few minutes, feel free to swing over to that and take a look at the new Grand Marais Transfer Station. It is quite the sight. And then in other transfer news on the West End here, happening next week, actually, the Tofte Transfer Station will be hosting an open house July 2nd, 2 to 5 p.m. And residents of Tofte and the Western Cook County region are invited to attend an open house at the new updated Tofte Transfer Station. Again, that'll be Thursday, July 2nd from 2 to 5 p.m. The event offers community members an opportunity to tour the facility, learn about available solid waste services, and also speak directly with staff. That project was made possible through collaboration between Cook County and North Shore Waste, and residents are encouraged to stop by anytime during the open house hours. Again, that is the Tofte Transfer Station open house happening next week, July 2nd, 2 to 5 p.m. Well, coming up on News Hour here today, we'll catch up and continue to hear some more local news and announcements, state and regional news here as well. And then we have a packed show on this Friday. My goodness. In addition, we'll be hearing from County Administrator Kristen Treble-Halbersma following most recent Board of Commissioners meeting this week to talk through a handful of agenda and county-related issues. We'll also be hearing from an update from the Hub in downtown Grand Marais. Gwen Lentz had his chance to swing by WTAP and provide us a full update on all the activities and food and a new group that is being formed down at the Hub. And then also, we're going to head up to Gunflint Trail and hear what the latest is and what's happening towards the end of the trail with Chick Walk as well. So full show coming up on this noon hour today, and we'll be hearing all sorts of local, state, and regional news in between as well. So hopefully you can stick with us. We'll get to some news here in just a moment, but I looked on our birthday calendar, and I did not see any names today. So for somebody maybe that is out in our community or maybe tuning into WTAP, happy birthday if it is your birthday and we just don't know about it. And if you do know someone who is celebrating their birthday, contact us at WTAP, and we'll share the news about their special day. And if it's your birthday and maybe we just don't have it on our calendar or we don't know, happy birthday to you as well. And programming on WTAP is supported in part by the Corporation for Public Broadcasting, and WTAP supporters also include Ampers, a network of independent public radio stations throughout the state of Minnesota, Ampers, diverse radio for Minnesota's communities, online at ampers.org. We're going to start off with some news here and dive right into a conversation with County Administrator Kristen Treble-Halbersma. There was a recent Cook County Board of Commissioners meeting on June 23rd, and joining me now to discuss some of those items on that agenda and during that meeting is County Administrator Kristen Treble-Halbersma. Thank you very much for stopping by WTAP.
1: You're welcome. Good morning.
0: Good morning. Well, a handful of items discussed during that most recent meeting on June 23rd. We'll kind of work our way through all of those, but let's start off with an ongoing discussion between the city and the county for the last couple of years at least, and actually stemming back over a decade. But more returned before the city and county in the last couple of years. This is regarding the Sawtooth Bluffs. And this is something the county has set aside money for, about $29,000 to $30,000 a few years back now, to put towards hiring a architectural firm to develop and update the Sawtooth Bluffs master plan.
1: Correct.
0: Now, you and Mitch Travis recently went before the city council during their most recent meeting to present and resume this conversation about a potential cost-sharing proposal for this master plan. The city council ultimately declined to participate financially at this point in time. I'd love to just get your impression and maybe your thoughts of the meeting and the feedback that you heard from the city.
1: Sure. Yeah, it was a good meeting. I was happy to have the opportunity to present to city council with Mitch Travis. I think the feedback was primarily around the fact that this item was not part of their 2026 priorities. And Mayor Benson talked about the fact that, you know, this would be led by the county, and that was the reason why, in her perspective, it wasn't part of the priorities. But that was one of the concerns that was raised. And then also whether or not the community truly saw this as a priority and something that they were supportive of and wanting to move forward with was another concern that was raised. We did talk about some of the steps that were taken to solicit community input and the fact that the intent of the master plan update is to ensure that we have additional community feedback. But ultimately, like you mentioned, it wasn't supported. And that's okay. That's a decision the city gets to make. So at this point, we had a Parks and Trails meeting yesterday, And my understanding is they discussed, you know, the conversation that we had with the city at that meeting as well. And at some point, this will go back to the county for further discussion.
0: Yeah, I was just going to ask about next steps. With the city choosing not to financially contribute at this time, and as you mentioned, not really a priority for them, what are the county's next steps for Sawtooth Bluffs and the discussion?
1: Yeah, I don't know what the exact next steps will be. I have not circled back with Mitch Travis following the Parks and Trails meeting last night. But at some point, this will go back to the county. And based on the feedback that we received from Parks and Trails, you know, we'll bring that to them and have a discussion about the information from the city, Parks and Trails, and what their options are at this point. And I think, you know, some of the options may be, does the county move forward without the funding and support from the city? Do we pause the project or any other suggestions that they may have?
0: Yeah, and the county right now has a lot of ongoing projects. Right now, the ongoing updating deferred maintenance for the courthouse and hiring an architect there for that project. Continued work with the law enforcement center. You've got deferred maintenance in other county buildings and other county initiatives. So where do you see that the Sawtooth Bluffs project kind of lies in the county's priorities right now?
1: That's a great question. And like you mentioned, we have a lot of different things happening right now, and we're stretched pretty thin. So I think, you know, we need to have that discussion with the county now that the city is not supportive in financially, at least, supporting this initiative moving forward with the proposal. We need to have that discussion about, is this still a priority for the county? But to your point, there are a lot of high priority items that we're working on right now. And so I'm not sure where this will land.
0: Okay. Well, more to come, I'm sure.
1: More to come.
0: Yep.
1: Yes.
0: Okay. Well, during the June 23rd meeting, the county board did close part of their meeting for a closed session, two closed sessions actually, regarding a potential litigation matter with Upper Midwest Athletic Construction. Now, I know that there is a lot of information that's really not available right now to the public, given that there was closed session and threatened or potential litigation. So what can you tell the public about this issue at the point?
1: Yeah, so there's not a lot that I can share at this point. You know, some of the questions and information would need to be relayed by our county attorney if there is any additional information that can be shared. But what I can share at this point is that there was a motion and approval to move forward with a not to exceed $10,000 towards hiring an expert witness for the Upper Midwest Athletic Construction. That's the only information that I can share at this time.
0: Okay. And are you able to share how long the county has been aware of this issue at any point, or is this more of a recent thing that's kind of arose?
1: That would be a question that our county attorney would have to answer.
0: All right. Well, moving on to some ongoing projects, kind of behind the scenes, budgeting season again continuing. We spoke recently a few weeks back about the initiative or desire to meet with department heads and sit down and kind of get a grasp of all the needs and wants that they would like for their own departments. So behind the scenes, what work has been taking place the last
1: Sure.
0: few weeks?
1: Yeah, so behind the scenes, the department directors have been working on their budget requests, and this is something that they do every year, is they put together a budget narrative that outlines the services that they provide and any changes with their budget from year to year, and then a budget summary with all of the numbers and the information that the auditor's office needs and we need to present a full budget to the county board. And so they've been working on that for the last few weeks. It's actually due this week to Auditor Powers and myself, and so we'll be reviewing those. And then we do have a budget workshop planned for later in July, and each one of our department directors will be presenting their budget request to the county board.
0: Okay. Moving into another priority right now with county policies and updating county policies. This was a considerable discussion during that most recent meeting. And this is an initiative that the HR department has been working on more recently as well. Brady Powers, Auditor Treasurer, with financial management policies and updating those. How would you just assess maybe the state of the overall policy framework at the county right now?
1: Yeah, so this has been something that has been a high priority for me since I came into this position, is helping us to move forward with updating several of our policies. It's also a strategic plan item, so it's something that the board identified with, under the leadership of Administrator Yorkey, as a priority for the county. So I've been working with our HR team. Allison Plummer has been doing an excellent job of really trying to push forward several of our policy revisions through our personnel committees and then ultimately to the board for approval. Our MIS team under the leadership of Rowan Watkins has moved forward with several of our IT policies that we needed to make some updates to. And now, like you mentioned, we're doing the same with our finance policies. We also had one of our facilities policies updated at the board meeting or presented to the board at the board meeting this last week as well. And so holistically, we're just kind of looking at all of our countywide policies and trying to move forward with, we're trying for approximately one a month to update and bring forward to the board. I think actually we've exceeded that and brought more forward. But we're just continuing to look at them as we can and bring them forward for revision and approval by the board.
0: Yeah. And what are some examples of some of the financial management policies that will be looked at in the
1: sure.
0: near future?
1: Yeah. So some have been identified as high priorities for the board. One is our loan policy. And we've had several discussions with entities about loans, the EDA, Lutz and Fire. And so as a result of those discussions, the board has asked us to look at that policy. Our fund balance policy, non-mandated or discretionary services policies are also policies the board has been interested in having us look at. Some that we've identified just in-house with operations and administration are things like our credit card policy, our procurement or expense reimbursement policies. Several of those have not been updated in quite some time. And so it's best practice to just kind of continually be looking at how things change and statutes and regulations and making sure that we're up to date. So those are some of the policies that, you know, I had brought a proposal forward to the board to have Ehlers, our

0: and ensuring that the board has the information that they need regarding the steps that we're taking around policy development.
1: Okay. Well, moving on to, we talked about the courthouse, and that's an ongoing project. Last time we spoke, Kristen, that the county was looking or approved recently to hire someone that was going to do a 3D scan of the courthouse building, do kind of an inventory about all the needs and wants. So where does that stand right now, or what progress has been made so far?
0: Sure. Yeah, we had a workshop on Monday where we had our architects up, and we met with each one of our department directors and talked about their work, their operational needs. So their workflow, future staffing needs, and just really made sure that the architects understand what's important to them, what their needs are, so that as they're building out our options, they know what our staff and supervisors and directors are thinking and needing. And, you know, a good example would be like with our auditor's office and upcoming elections. There's been some changes regarding how we need to conduct elections, which impact our space needs. And so making sure that the architects are all up to date on that. One of the teams that we met with was our judicial team. So making sure that Judge Hankey and his team have an opportunity to provide feedback and input on what this is going to look like. We've had several meetings with them at this point as well, but just having an opportunity for them to directly provide that feedback to the architects is really important to us. So this was the first workshop. We'll have three more meetings with our architects before the final recommendations come back to the board.
1: Okay. Yeah. And I was just going to ask about moving into the next couple of months, major milestones maybe that you're looking for.
0: Yeah. So we'll have one more in-person meeting with them where they'll give us some kind of mocked up options of what the courthouse remodel would look like. And again, we'll meet with every one of our department directors and our stakeholders that are housed within the facility for input and feedback. And then we'll have two additional meetings. We also have commissioners involved in that as well. Two representatives, and then we'll have two additional meetings to just kind of ensure that, you know, everything is aligned correctly, and then they'll present to the board. Okay. So we're hoping to get this all done by, I would say, the end of fall.
1: Okay. All right. Well, more to come. I'm sure we'll still be talking about that moving into the rest of the summer.
0: Absolutely.
1: One thing coming up this Friday is the ribbon cutting ceremony for the transfer station here in Grand Marais. And this, again, an ongoing project for the last couple of years, now ribbon cutting. So what will this Friday represent for the county, for you, for all the stakeholders involved?
0: Yeah, well, this is truly a celebration because this has been a long time coming. A lot of people put a lot of time and energy into ensuring that we had the resources for the transfer station. Of course, it's just an incredible building. And so a lot of work from our construction companies and from our facilities director and, of course, from North Shore Waste. So we're really excited. I mean, this truly is just incredible to get to this point. So it's a celebration. The event will be from 10 to 1, and we are going to have a very short program at 10:30. We're hoping that our senator and representative will be there and will be able to offer some short remarks, as well as myself and Dustin Hansen. And then we'll move forward with the ribbon cutting and celebration. So we'll have North Shore Waste is graciously offering food, and so we'll have a food truck and tours of the facility as well. So I encourage anyone who's available, please come out and check it out.
1: All right. And then also down on the West End for Tofty, there'll also be an upcoming event there too.
0: Yes, yes. So next week on Thursday from 2 to 5, we'll have just an open house at Tofty. It will be a celebration, of course, but we won't have an official ribbon cutting. It will be an open house. We'll have some light refreshments and snacks. But we're very excited about that facility as well. We're almost done, almost completed with the construction out there, and excited for folks to be able to see what it looks like.
1: Yeah, a lot of projects that you're starting to see come to fruition a little
0: bit.
1: It's
0: very exciting.
1: Okay. Well, Kristen, I know we've touched on a lot of things so far covering that most recent June 23rd meeting. Anything else that you'd like to share?
0: Nothing today, but just thank you for the opportunity to share with the community.
1: We've been speaking with County Administrator Kristen Trouble-Halbersma. Thank you very much.
0: Thank you.

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0: And you're tuning in to the news hour here. The time is 12:34, and hopefully you have a great start to your Friday. A little breezy outside. I'm seeing the trees move, looking out the window here at the station, and still a little overcast, looking up over the hill here at the station. Well, coming up next, we're going to hear the latest from towards the end of the trail, up the Gunflint Trail, up over the hill, and what's happening, all sorts of events, and maybe a quick little update on those cute little loons at Chickwack Museum.
1: Chickwack Museum and Nature Center is located near the end of the Gunflint Trail, northwest of Grand Marais. Bonnie Schutte is the site manager at Chickwack, and she's joining us now by phone. Welcome, Bonnie.
2: Good morning. Thank you for having me.
1: Absolutely. You have a lot going on. I mean, once you guys open up for the season, it is like gangbusters. I know, right? Let's start.
2: But we only have 149 days. We're open, so we have to pack everything in.
1: You do have to squeeze everything in. Let's start with the events, and there's one today.
2: Yes, we have Kelly Dupree. She is doing a print black making workshop down at the Scop Center, which is on the Gunflint Trail, and it's near Poplar Lake area. And so she's going to be doing a block printing today, and even though there, you know, the class is full, there is still plenty of room that people can come in and watch and see exactly how she does her craft. There was 15 lucky participants that were in attendance, and then the rest can definitely come and watch and admire her work.
1: And that's what, 3 o'clock today at the Scop Center?
2: Yep, 3 to 5 today. And that's at the Scop Center, which the address is 7401 Gunflint Trail.
1: And then you've got one coming up on Sunday as well, right?
2: We have a presentation this Sunday. Yes, Keith Morris, he's going to be up at Chickwack in the Nature Center presenting on his new book, Growing Up on the Gunflint Trail. And that has just been a huge hit. So many people have come in asking for his book. And his history on the Gunflint Trail, of course, is just marvelous with Balsam Grove, which is now Norwester Lodge. And so he talks a lot about the time growing up there in his family.
1: And that's Sunday, June 28th from 2 to 3 p.m.?
2: You are correct.
1: Oh,
2: yes.
1: Okay. And then a membership meeting for the Gunflint Trail Historical Society is also coming up, well, but not till July, right?
2: Right, July 13th. And that's our remembrance tribute. So we like to actually pay tribute to everybody that is passed on through the year. We could have missed one last year, the year before. So we like to go back and pay tribute to all of them.
1: Okay. Now, programs that are regulars at Chickwack are Kids Days, Tuesdays, and your guided nature hikes. Tell us about those.
2: Yes. And we also have Monday, which is our, kind of, we call them the porch talk. So every Monday from 1 to 2 o'clock, we start with talks about nature. So it could be on loons, it could be on moose, it could be on the wildcats of the area. And that's on the front porch of Chickwack from 1 to 2 on Mondays. Tuesday is our kids' day, and that's all day. So kids, anybody 18 and under with guidance from their adults are free. And the whole campus is open for the kids. They can go down to the Nature Center, maybe see if there's some tadpoles in the lake there, or do some journal making, some stamp making. So there's a lot of activities available for the kids. And our scavenger hunt up in the museum we have as well. And then Friday, we have a guided-led nature hike. And it's kind of just tailored to the people that show up. And it's from 1 to 2 o'clock. We don't want to say we're going to walk Blueberry Hill, you know, mile up, mile down, but it's just whatever the visitor wants to do. If they want to do a short hike around Moccasin Trail and look for any wildflowers, we'll definitely do that. So, again, it's just tailored to whoever shows up for that day.
1: All right, 1 o'clock. Now, yeah. I want to spend a little more time talking about the Monday presentations and talks. So yeah. The one that's coming up next Monday on the 29th is about wolves. Who presents that?
2: That is going to be our naturalist, and that is Caroline Urban. She has been our naturalist here for the last 3 years in the Nature Center. And so she has gotten a lot of information and studies, and so she will be presenting on that from 1 to 2.
1: Will she do the following one on July 6th about wildcats?
2: Yes, she is our one on Mondays.
1: Okay.
2: So, yeah, Carolyn, through all the summer, she'll be Monday 1 o'clock to 2 o'clock on the front porch. And so, like I say, she has been with us for 3 years at Chick Walk and just phenomenal person. And then Friday we have Emma. This is her sixth year that Emma has been at Chick Walk working. And so, again, the knowledge that we have between the two is just wonderful to have. And we want to definitely showcase that and let everybody enjoy their time.
1: All right. Well, I just want to let folks know what those presentations are. So, okay, July 6th is Wildcats. July 13th, you'll be talking about loons. The 20th, moose. And then the 27th, earth, wind, and fire, geology, and glaciers. All of those sound amazing.
2: Yes, they have really studied this even over during the winter, and you know, kind of came up with their plan of what they would like to talk about, and so that's their babies, I guess I should say,
1: yeah.
2: What they want to talk about. Yeah.
1: Okay. Now I have to ask about the loon cam and the loons. How are they doing?
2: Yes. So they hatched. Well, they first laid one on Mother's Day, which was May 10th. They had two eggs. One was a 10th and one was a 12th. And the first one hatched on June 7th, that Sunday. But the second one, we think the parents knew that it wasn't a viable egg, because after a day of sitting on it, they took the egg and they took it off the nest and the water. So we have a feeling that they must have known something and they discarded it. But the one hatchling that we have, it has grown so much. It's getting so much attention from both parents and getting lots of food. It's been sighted quite a bit in our bay and around the other bays near Chick Walk. So it is still swimming along. We thought we would leave the loon's nest out in our bay for a couple more weeks, just in case if something did happen to this hatchling, the adults could still sit on the nest again, and the chick would actually be able to hopefully leave at the fall if something were to happen to this first one.
1: Mm. Now, if so, the nest is still out, the little platform that the nest was on. Do they go on to that to rest or spend the night, or what do they do?
2: They did last year, so it was really interesting because the parents did bring the both hatchlings up for like about a week after they were born, which normally they don't do. It was interesting because they would go out and feed, and they would come back up on the nest, and then they would take like a nap. But this year, it didn't seem like they did that at all. Once they left the nest, they never came back up on it.
1: Interesting. All right.
2: So yeah, it's always interesting with the loons, and we're learning more and more. And we do have a new page on our website, on the gunflinthistory.org, and it's the Chick Walk Loon Program. And you can find that, I believe, oh, gosh, goodness, probably under the Nature Center. Sorry, I didn't look at it this morning, but we do have a new information on the Chick Walk Loon Program.
1: Okay.
2: So we are gathering information and people that have been loon watching on the trail, as well as Greenwood and Caribou, have been reporting in on their nests and if they have eggs or chicks hatching.
1: Excellent. Love all this information. Thank you, Bonnie. We'll check in again in a couple weeks because, you know, there is so much happening. All right?
2: There is. Thank you so much.
1: Thank you. Talking there with Bonnie Schutte of Chick Walk Museum and Nature Center. Chick Walk is located 53 miles up the Gunflint Trail, northwest of Grand Marais, and they're open 7 days a week and offer a variety of free programs and activities, as you've heard. 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

0: And you're tuning into the noon hour here. The time is 12:34 and it's Friday. Taking a quick peek at things happening throughout our area here as well the next couple of days and over the weekend as well. We did mention, and you did hear earlier on the show, that there is still the Grand Marais Transfer Station open house and ribbon cutting event. Again, that official ceremony took place around 10:30 this morning. It is open to the public to swing by, open house event up until about 1 o'clock. So you've got about another half an hour or so if you'd like to go take a quick peek at that new Grand Marais Transfer Station. And again, some light food and refreshments there as well. And in addition, happening throughout our area here, it looks like later today, the Cook County Historical Society will be leading harbor history walking tours. That'll be Friday evening, 7 to 8:30 p.m., weather permitting. And interested participants can meet outside the History Museum and should be able to walk approximately a mile or so on uneven surfaces. You can find more information on our event calendar and also on cookcountyhistory.org. Happening tomorrow morning, if you'd like to maybe start your morning off with some stretching and sunrise, perhaps shortly after sunrise, all levels yoga class will be taking place on the rooftop at Voyager Brewing Company. And that happens every Saturday at 9:30 a.m. Registration and more information available online, and you can find that link to that as well on our WTIP.org event calendar. Also happening this week, Cook County Market is back, and again, that's held every Saturday, 10 a.m. to 2 p.m. in the Hub parking lot. The market features local artists, artisans, and art, and more information is available on the Cook County Market Facebook page. There'll also be a handful of speaker and book events happening throughout this weekend as well. Author talks, quite a few things. We did just hear from Bonnie Schutte there with Chick Walk. Keith Morris will be hosting an event on June 28th from 2 to 3 p.m. at the Chick Walk Nature Center, talking about a presentation about growing up on the Gunflint Trail. And you can find more information there as well. All sorts of things happening the next couple of days and over the weekend. And in addition, on the West End, Lutzen 99er. My goodness, it's going to be a busy one down on the West End. There will be some closures temporarily starting about 7:20 in the morning there on Highway 61. They'll be closing down the highway for the start of that race. And then quite a bit of traffic. And I think everybody's down in the West End getting ready and prepped for a busy couple of days with so many racers and individuals attending that event there as well. Well, coming up next, speaking of mountain biking trails and hiking trails and all the above, we're going to hear next in a conversation with Chris O'Brien talking about Pincushion Trails and an update there as well.
1: Pincushion Ski and Run Club maintains the Pincushion Mountain Trail System. Chris O'Brien is joining us now in the studio to let us know about some events that are coming up and the condition of the trails. Good morning, Chris.
2: Hi, CJ.
1: Nice to have you back in the studio. It's been a while.
2: It has been a while, yeah, since the ski season.
1: Yes. All right, so Fisherman's Picnic Trail Run is a big darn deal, and although it's not until August...
2: August 1st.
1: Yep. You want to talk about it a little bit so people can get registered and sure, know yeah, what they're well, looking
2: the big,
1: forward
2: big
1: to.
2: The big news is that the registration for the race is now open. Okay. So just to refresh folks' memory, this is a longstanding run on the normally on the ski trails at Pincushion. It includes runs of a different, several different lengths. It's designed to be very family friendly with both competitive longer runs and really fun runs to for the kiddos around the stadium. So so there's a few changes this year. We've got a couple great new race directors. Josh Dix and Josh Lindstrom have taken over as the race directors, and they're full of some really good ideas on how to make the event even more fun. First thing is we're going to have a new course, new race courses. So for folks that have done the races in the past, you'll have to put that muscle memory aside and pay attention to the
1: the
2: course.
1: Marking.
2: Yep. And a big part of that is that for the longer the longer races will be a 10K timed run, and then a five kilometer a walk or run. So that's really where the
1: That one timed? Well?
2: That one is not that's not timed.
1: Okay, no. Just the 10K.
2: And the 10K course is going to include not just the ski trails, but it will also include a significant chunk of the Superior Hiking Trail. So you want to plan your footwear accordingly.
1: Uh-huh.
2: And so that'll add a nice wrinkle. But you know, this the county's full of folks that are really enthusiastic about trail runs, and we thought would integrate that into the planning for the event this year.
1: All right, that sounds great.
2: So we're returning to a sort of fish themed. It's Fisherman's Picnic, so we're going to have a fish themed awards for the top finishers in that 10K race, and those will be a mystery.
1: Okay,
2: we will have fish themed prizes or treats for the kids in the kids races, and those don't have to be a mystery. We'll have like goldfish or Swedish fish, or you know. So anyway,
1: all the candies and the crackers and that
2: right,
1: sort of thing.
2: Right. We're gonna have fun. We're gonna have fun with the fish theme.
1: Okay, sounds good. All right, so let's just let folks know. Okay, there's a 10K race, which I think starts off at like 9:30 that morning.
2: I believe, yeah, I'll have to check. I believe it's 9:30, yeah.
1: Yeah, and then the 5K run-walk starts off about the same time, but the kids' races are going to precede that. And
2: yeah,
1: this is the one that is so fun. So there's a quarter-mile race that are for kids up to age 7.
2: Right.
1: I mean, I have visions of these little kids waddling with their diapers down the track and back, right?
2: It's so much fun.
1: And then there's a one-mile walk run for kids ages up to 12, and parents can run with the kids, it looks like.
2: Exactly, and are encouraged to do, especially for the young ones, they're encouraged to do that to make sure the kids go in the right direction.
1: And okay, so then the 5K run walk, that starts at 9:30 as well. So as far as registration, it's important for folks to do that because there are a limited number of t-shirts that are available, correct?
2: Right. Well, there's a few reasons to register early. The one is the that the registration prices, you get a discount for applying for registering now.
1: Okay.
2: Prices will go up by $5 on July 6th.
1: So, okay.
2: And also we have an ample but limited number of t-shirts. I think we're planning on 150 t-shirts total. And so your odds of getting a t-shirt and getting one that is in your correct size are higher the earlier you register. So
1: okay.
2: We're not all early planners. And so one of the things that we're doing this year is accommodating the procrastinators by allowing for race day registration. So
1: okay. That's
2: a lot of times, you know, folks are in from out of town and they just see it on the fish pick calendar, and they say that's a fun thing to do. And in the past, we haven't been able to accommodate that, but we will this year.
1: All right. Now, I noticed on some of the information on your website that there's chipped timing. What is the chip? How does that work?
2: It is not edible. It's a little electronic chip that's
1: not injected into any part of your body.
2: It's a way for, we're hiring an outside firm to do the timing for the race. And so
1: you just attach it to your clothing.
2: It's attached as part of your bib.
1: Okay,
2: typically.
1: Got it.
2: And just when you go across the start line, it starts. When you go across the finish line, you're done.
1: All right. With that many people, that many different ages, family friendly, folks are sometimes tempted to bring their dogs. But for an event like this, best to leave them home?
2: Not a good idea. Yeah. Please leave dogs at home. They people trip on leashes and it causes some potential problems.
1: Okay. All right. Volunteers. I'm wondering if you still need some volunteers to pull off an event like this.
2: We will. I think we'll be putting out a call to for volunteers in the next few weeks. But we've got fortunately a long tradition of running this race and the army of folks that have helped in the past. So we'll start by leaning on them, and then we'll see where the gaps are.
1: Yep, that sounds good. All right. So this, there was one other thing that I noticed, that there will be for local cross country and track athletes. There's going to be a discount for
2: those
1: racers.
2: That's right. Yeah. We really want to encourage the high school athletes to participate. So for, high school cross country or track athletes, and that's not only Grand Marais, but also for Silver Bay or Two Harbors. When you register, you'll get a $20 discount on the race. So, really want to encourage as many of those kids to sign up as can.
1: All right.
2: Really good warm-up for the cross-country season.
1: Indeed. And this is a fundraiser, though, for the
2: Pincushion. It is a fundraiser for the Pincushion Ski and Run Club. So this is part of what gives us the funds we need to keep the trails groomed all winter and mowed in the summertime.
1: Okay, very good. Did we miss anything, Chris?
2: No, I just say, you know, if folks want to, on the event, if folks want to register, you can register on our website. That's pincushionskiandrun.org. And you'll have to navigate a little bit. There's an events button. And if you open that, you'll get the information about the race and another button that you can press if you want to register.
1: Okay.
2: So that's it.
1: Pincushion Ski and Run.
2: It's all spelled out. Pincushionskiandrun.org.
1: Yep. All right. Chris O'Brien, thank you so much for stopping in the studio today.
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0: And the time is 12:48. And just taking a quick recap and peek at our weather here as well. 54 or so degrees here at the WTIP station and in the Grand Marais Harbor right now. And we've gained a few degrees up over the hill, 70 degrees according to the National Weather Service, up at the Grand Marais Cook County Airport. And again, temperatures continuing to rise for the next few hours. High of 75 expected a little farther inland today. And we are expected to gain just a few more degrees here, at least in town. High of 57 expected. So got just a few more degrees yet to go. We'll get there. Yeah, still warming up outside here, it seems. And then expected temperatures dropping down to about 41 along the shore here tonight, and then temperatures dropping down inland to about 50 degrees. Some clouds sticking with us overnight tonight, it seems. Well, coming up next, we're going to hear all about the activities, the food, the events, everything that happens down at the Hub. Gwen Lentz had a chance to swing by WTIP recently and provide us a full update.
1: The Hub in Grand Marais is a place where people of all ages can gather for social programs and activities. Hub board member Gwen Lentz joins us now to give us an update on events and activities happening at the Hub this month. Welcome, Gwen.
2: Well, thank you for having me here.
1: Well, it's always nice to see you here, and there's always a lot going on at the Hub.
2: Oh my goodness, yes, there are new things and old things and just fun things. But the month of June has gone by so quickly. But that always means that the month of July, the newsletter is available. The menu is right there. It's just a fun place to just run in there and catch something that you maybe want to be a part of. Anyway, at those activities, we will have, I just have a reminder that because the 4th of July is on a Saturday, the 3rd of July, the Hub will be closed. So that means if you want a frozen meal ahead of time, you need to pick that up on Thursday, the 2nd. It seems like a lot ahead of time. But if you want a meal for a frozen for the weekend, it has to be picked up at least by the 2nd of July. So.
1: And those frozen meals are available all the time.
2: Yes, they are. But at this, you know, when a holiday comes, it's sometimes, and as beginning of the month,
1: right,
2: you're sometimes surprised. Oh my goodness, I don't have anything available, or you know, and there are shut-ins that are not able to get out as quickly, so they can't just run to the store. So we want to make sure that you are aware that the Hub will be closed on that Friday.
1: Okay, so Friday, July 3rd.
2: 3rd, yes.
1: The Hub will be closed, so pick up your meal on Thursday for the weekend.
2: Yes.
1: Great. Well, I know that you've got some new things happening at the Hub.
2: Yes, we do. We have a new coin collecting club. I mean, it's a fascinating subject to be able to hold gold or silver. And the different coins that there are, and that meets every Wednesday. It's the second Wednesday at 2 o'clock of every month. And it's just a fun and interesting, fascinating type of club to, you know, just start at our place. I also have new this month. We have books where you can come and borrow it and or drop off a book that you thought was interesting. And it's now moved from the back entrance on the side to the front entrance. So it's still available. It just moved its location.
1: Okay.
2: And the reason for the location, of course, is because we have a pop-up pantry where you can pop in there, pick up a meal, a dessert, a side dish to go with something else that you have. And we also have fresh produce sometimes, and we have paper products. So, I mean, if you're in need of something, make sure to come to the Hub at the side entrance for that. But if you need a book or a activity or a puzzle, go to the front entrance. I mean, it's, and also go a little bit farther and you can pick up a menu or a newsletter. So, I mean, just or meet some friends of yours. You know, it's just a fun place to be there.
1: Well, you know, either entrance that you go in, there's always somebody that you can ask.
2: Yes.
1: And everybody is so friendly.
2: Oh,
1: and
2: definitely.
1: So if you walk in and you look like you don't know what you're looking for, There will be somebody there.
2: The other day, we were having a quick board meeting, and it was just a little meeting. And somebody from Lutzen came in. She said it was her birthday. She said, I'm interested in the Medicare counseling. It's like, well, we know that. Come on in, and we'll just tell you where it is. We'll tell you when. And here's the person to contact. I mean, sometimes that's all you need is a reference, a contact person. And we're here to do that. And that's a good thing. You know, just, well, if you're even curious about somebody else doing that, you know, let us know and we can give you the information.
1: And you said that somebody is interested in starting a new group.
2: A new group. Yes, they're interested in playing Mahjong. Now, Mahjong is a symbols that are on tiles. And it's really a fun, fun game. But somebody would like to have a group that would start that. But, you know, we have somebody who's interested in it, but she needs more players. I think you need at least four in playing that game. But anyway, and she evidently has the set, but she needs some more players. So contact the Hub at 218-387-2660. And Chris or Kaya can tell you how to get in touch with this other person, or that other person can get in touch with you. Whenever you have a good idea, I mean, something that you're just interested in, let us know, and we can make some kind of an arrangement of having a group start if that's of interest to more people. I mean, we have card games and 500 and Texas Hold'em, and that was started because somebody wanted to play and made a particular commitment to the time, and it happened.
1: And it just happens. And it's wonderful because you can look at that newsletter and find out all of those times.
2: Yes.
1: And all of the meals.
2: Yes.
1: Yeah.
2: Exactly. Well, the meals help. It's because they're nutritious.
1: And yes.
2: Sometimes if you're all by yourself or you have transportation problems, you can't always get that. But the Meals on Wheels will bring it to you if it's needed. They'll even bring you the frozen meals, you know, and drop them off for you. You just have to let us know again.
1: Oh, speaking of Meals on Wheels.
2: We are still looking for a Thursday driver. That person has been coming twice a week instead of just once, and it only lasts about an hour, and you get to meet some wonderful people in their homes and just drop off a meal and just say hi and make sure that they're doing okay, and you just... It just would be very helpful if we had one more driver. And summertime is a good time to be running in and out like that.
1: Absolutely. So if somebody is listening right now and wants to become a Meals on Wheels volunteer driver for Thursday, how do they contact?
2: Oh, they contact Chris.
1: Christine
2: Bouch is our director there. And her number is 218-387-2660.
1: All right, 218-387-2660.
2: Yes.
1: All right.
2: Now, Chris would also want me to say that she has two fantastic students that she was just bragging about them. They're from the Incredible Exchange. This is where they get points for helping at a nonprofit, which is the Hub, and then they get points. And it can go for classes at the YMCA or classes for teaching a piano. There's just all kinds of things that the Incredible Exchange will occupy your youth during the summertime. And yet they have a good time interacting with our adults that we have around there. And you know what? Speaking of kids or youth, Fishman's Picnic.
1: Yeah.
2: We're going to have the kiddie rides again, of course, and that will be such a fun thing. It's just, we of course need volunteers to help run the rides, but we also just a fun, fun place to be active. And I do that a lot because I enjoy that. And certain people know how to do the train and the Ferris wheel and this and that. And it's just a bouncy house. So always you can come on down and just say hi in the activities that are inside as well. So
0: okay. So Fisherman's Picnic, the kiddie rides will be at the parking lot.
2: Yes.
0: At the Hub again this year. We're speaking with Gwen Lind. So she's a board member of the Hub. Gwen, is there anything else that you'd like to add?
2: I cannot think of anything. I mean, there's Marjan, there's coin collecting, there's you have an activity that you would like to start, just let us know. That's all.
0: Perfect. And you can reach the Hub at 218-387-2660. Thanks for joining us today, Gwen.
2: Okay, I enjoy this. Thank you. Okay,
0: thank
2: bye
0: you.
2: Now.
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I'm just starting to wrap up our noon hour here. I'm Kelly Hawkins. Thanks so much for spending it with us here this last hour, catching up on all sorts of our local news here throughout Cook County. We're going to kick it over next to Overtones and enjoy your Friday.

0: got a great show with a great new mini mix from Mark McKee of Hovland. Let's get into it. Very excited for Mark to be on the show here today. We'll get to his mini mix in just a bit. We're going to play one set of music beforehand here, and it's going to start off with a acclaimed Minnesota-based artist. It is Humbird, Daughter of Empire is her new song from an album, Morning When It Comes, and she'll be up here in a couple weeks as part of the Lute Song Festival. Let's listen to this new track from Humbird. Can't wait.
1: Programming on

That was Lily Seabird with Election Day, and that's from an album called Light Spheres on Their Way. We had Laure Briard before that with C'est quoi, c'est jeune? I think that's how you say it in French, from Voyage Mental. And then Humbird with a new song before that, Daughter of Empire. And we're excited that Humbird will be back up in the area coming up soon for the Lutesong Music Festival. You can go on to WTIP.org and see my interview with Scott Schuler about that. Right now, though, it's time for the mini mix, and we're going to bring in Kirsten and today's guest, Mark McKee.

0: back here on the Mini Mix. It's a fine, fine summer's day here on the North Shore. I'm here with...
1: A balmy 50 degrees.
0: Balmy 50 degrees. The eternal Chris Wisniewski. Welcome back.
1: Hello, William. Thanks for having me.
0: Absolutely. It's a special Mini Mix here. We have a new guest.
1: We do. We've had a couple of new guests recently, which has been great. But we are joined by a new guest, and I'll let you introduce him because I neglected to ask what his last name was.
0: His name is Mark McKee.
1: Mark McKee, welcome.
2: Hey, thanks. It's a pleasure to be here. And you hit the McKee with a K. That's awesome.
0: Oh, do people do McGee?
2: McGee sneaks in.
0: Did you pick any McGee the artist for your mini mix? Do you know McGee?
2: I could have picked some Humphreys McGee. That would have been a great
0: choice. Humphreys McGee, also a good idea.
2: This time around. So, yeah.
0: Well, thank you for joining us. I met Mark because he is the newest drummer of the band Moonshot in town. Be on the lookout for some upcoming gigs.
1: I love that it's not like we play in Moonshot together as though you aren't part of this.
0: I
1: too,
0: said that
1: Will.
0: Like overly professionally.
1: Yeah,
0: you
1: it really
0: are
1: was.
0: Right.
1: So you're playing in Moonshot alongside Will.
2: I'm playing in Moonshot. Great. And it happened, as many will say, in a very Grand Marais way. We met my wife Florencia and I met a couple members in the sauna.
1: Sure.
2: The YMCA sauna, and that's where the conversation began. So, yeah, playing with Moonshot, I think I'm doing a pretty good job, at least I hope.
0: Yeah, and it's picked it up very well.
1: Great.
2: We got some fun shows coming up this summer, one on the 4th of July in Grand Portage, and then another one for the Fisherman's Picnic, and maybe watch out for another one or two. So.
1: All right.
0: Yeah.
1: All right, so you're new to Moonshot. How new are you to Cook County?
2: Few years new to Cook County. My wife and I moved up to Hovland, and we've been having a blast. We're getting set up there progressively. We are there full time. It's kind of camper clearing into the woods type situation for a while. But that's
1: a classic Grand Marais, or well, not Grand Marais, a classic Cook County foothold.
2: Totally.
1: You bought some land, you've got a camper, you're working on it.
2: Yeah.
1: For sure.
2: Yeah, and it's been a good time. So getting a lot of good tips from folks as we go, kind of having a blast doing that and stuff like this too. So
1: cool.
2: Yeah.
1: Well, so we already know that you are a musician yourself. When did you start playing music? Have you always been a drummer? Is this something that came in later?
2: I was fortunate. My mom signed me up for some piano lessons in time to become a percussionist in grade school. So that was kind of the thing. You had to be in the piano, and then you got to play drums.
1: Wait,
2: so
1: what?
2: That yeah, that's like a public school requirement.
1: Not my public school.
2: Hey. So, I've played percussion, played in band class, was in concert band, that type thing all through school. Enjoy playing the drum set as well, and have played in some bands throughout the years. You know, like many instruments, it's cool that you can explore a bunch of different genres. So I've done some of that. Not a like really disciplined musician, but like a lot of people, it's just one of many, many hobbies. So, yeah.
0: Cool. I didn't know that you started with piano there.
2: Yeah, yeah.
1: Was
2: I
1: that
2: didn't,
1: just the stepping stone, though?
2: That
1: and
2: was
1: then he's
2: only
1: like,
2: the stepping
1: goodbye.
2: Stone. Yeah, okay. That's yeah, don't call on me to play the keys too much these days. But I can still read some music. And that's cool. You know.
0: Yeah. Were you in a lot of bands before moving up here?
2: Kind of in middle school, high school, college, young.

0: Yeah. I like all genres quite a bit. That pretty much sums it up for me. So, yeah, not too exclusive with any types of music, I wouldn't say.
1: Now, I know that your main favorite hobby is doing slacklining. Do you have a music?
2: I love that you said that as though all of us know. Like, well, this is an established out sorry, in the community. Maybe, we all know.
1: Like,
2: you know, pre-empting. Mark,
1: I'm not like prescribing Mark here. I'm sorry, dude. You should have said that yourself.
0: Well, no, that's a great way. Slacklining, definitely. For those who aren't familiar with the sport, it is a lot like tightrope walking. Just for the real quick radio difference, a tightrope is a steel cable that's usually pretty heavy and rigid, and then that you walk on, and that's that sport. A slackline is usually either a nylon or polyester flat strap kind of rope, and you balance on it similarly, except you're not holding a pole. Fun activity. You can do it over the ground, just a couple feet. You can do it way high off the ground. You can do it over water. And because it's a music program, the music that you're listening to while you're slacklining counts for a lot. Slacklining is kind of about staying calm, focused. You want, sometimes you don't have to have music all the time, but what you are listening to kind of set the energy for you or help. Yeah, just help you focus, mm-hmm. just like you're doing anything.
2: So like speed metal.
0: Could be, depending. Yeah, you need something with some thump. Okay. You can get that, or if you want it to be smooth, it kind of depends on how you want to slackline that
2: sure.
0: day. Yeah.
2: Well, is that kind of how you, or I guess when you listen to a lot of music, or does it play a role elsewhere in your life too?
0: I was always kind of a headphones guy. Yeah, walking. I went to the U of M Twin Cities campus, so 45-minute walk anywhere you go. Didn't have headphones in all the time, you know, but music and podcasts always been a pretty big part of my life. I guess kind of the more digital we get, the easier it gets to just have stuff going. So, yeah.
1: Very good. So is that kind of what you brought today for your mini mix? Is that sort of music, or how did you decide on the three songs today?
0: Well, it was a little bit of an ask. Well, I was excited when you asked me, extended the invitation to be on the mini mix. I thought, like, do I pick songs that sum up my entire essence? That's probably not a good idea, nor achievable.
1: Correct.
2: Yeah, I know. A lot of people try. A lot of people do try, though. But it is, they end up saying it's so hard.
0: A few days in, I gave up. No, I'm just kidding. But let's see. I don't know exactly what order we're going to go, but if we're playing the Summoning Circle song first,
1: yeah.
0: I heard this band last night for the first time at the Hovland Town Hall. Was invited by some mutual friends. Always love folk music. You know, like the folk genre, it kind of brings everything in that just is authentic and not. And so this was exactly that. So thought I'd pick that for my first song.
1: Mm-hmm.
2: Well, it's like very fresh to you. If the first time you heard them was this past weekend.
1: And they're already on top of your mini mix list.
0: Amazing. Top of the main, yeah.
2: They're a cool group, though. If folks miss them. You know, they played the Hovland Town Hall this past weekend, and I mean, they also were here in studio too, right, Will?
1: And I have a great surprise for everybody, which is they're going to be again joining us on Scenic Route tonight, or rather,
2: whoa.
1: 4 p.m. this afternoon when this airs. They came in earlier this week for a fantastic live session on the back porch. There was an audience, there were people from Belfast.
2: What?
1: In the audience.
2: They're here for the World Cup.
1: It was a... no, Jack, one of the players, is from Ireland.
2: Okay.
1: But they did a fantastic session in the back porch. You'll hear in about 3 hours after this airs. So stay tuned.
2: Amazing.
1: Very good. What's the song that you picked out?
0: Coming up. Montana Cowboy.
1: Yeah.
0: I just thought it brought the right energy. They played it near the end of the night, and you know, sometimes you want to stomp a little bit and just sing about being a cowboy. I saw them doing that. I said, this is it. You know, this song, the entire set they played was amazing. I can't go on about it, but

0: This was definitely a boot stomper. Their show went all over the place. It was awesome. Yeah. Anyway.
1: Very cool. Excited to hear this one off this new recording of theirs too, The Turning Wheel. All right, what do we have for the second track?
0: Yeah, we'll play the Tom Morello song next. So this is a collab, Tom Morello, Gary Clark Jr., and some electronic guy. It actually just came up on my playlist, but I thought it was cool. Tom Morello's coming back in a big way. He was a guitarist for Rage Against the Machine. So is Zach De La Rocca on some tracks. I didn't pick a track that had him. But just with everything going on right now, there's sort of artists that come in waves. Everybody discovers Metallica when they're 13. And,
2: it's so true.
3: That's very true, yeah.
0: Along with a number of groups, but Rage Against the Machine was definitely formative for me. So it's cool to see Tom Morello back and active. Gary Clark Jr., everybody loves some blues rock. Thought this track was a rocker, so I picked that one.
3: Great.
0: Pretty much it.
3: Yeah, that's great.
0: Yeah.
1: Yeah. I mean, the combo of Gary Clark Jr. and Morello, that's ridiculous. I can't wait to hear what that sounds like.
0: Yeah, and then towards the end of this one, I was thinking, is this a good one to pick for the radio? It goes straight into some electronic, like, bass hit, electronic wobble, which is nice for the slack line.
3: Oh, sure.
1: The wobble?
0: Yeah.
1: You want wobble on the slack line?
0: And some thumps, some up and down. Okay. So this song kind of has it all, I guess.
3: You know, Will asking the question, you want wobble on the slack line, is not something that I ever expected I'd hear. All right. So
1: great sense. Grammatic, by the way, is the third artist on this, the electronic. There you go.
3: Well, what's the last track that we've got in this mix?
0: The last track in this mix are two contemporary artists on a collab. The name of the song is Wicked and Riled. It's Roots Reggae is something that I enjoy. It's a little bit of a specific musical genre. Let's see, certain genres are tied to a spiritual expression. And then in our history, this Rastafari culture kind of emerged. And over the last couple of years, it's been an interesting thing to take a look at for me as like one part of Christianity, I guess, that's a little conservative. It kind of has this style of music. They embrace cannabis. It's all just kind of interesting. And along with it is this just unreal music tradition that I think grabbed us all way more than everything else. But on the roots reggae side, I like all kinds of reggae, classic and stuff like this. But these are two contemporary artists, I guess, in that roots reggae tradition, which is kind of the stuff you're used to hearing. But they're bringing a pretty good, fresh kind of hip hop take on it, I thought. Enjoyed this song, Wicked and Riled. Thought you might, too.
3: Cool.
1: Yeah. Do you know the artists?
0: Yeah, Hempress Sativa and Roots Rebel. Roots Rebel? Or no. Tribal Seeds. Yeah, so Tribal Seeds is a good band. They have good albums. So does this Hempress Sativa. I thought that was kind of an
1: unbelievable name.
0: Not quite as good as Live La Fleuve, who we saw last night, but pretty unbelievable.
1: Cool. Yeah. People are very clever with their stage names. It's awesome.
3: Very good. Okay, well, Mark, is there anything else that you want to say about this mix that you want folks to know before we listen to it?
0: It's three that I picked that I enjoyed. I hope folks do too. If you're interested in slacklining, get in touch with me one way or another. County's pretty small. But yeah, other than that, it was great hanging out at WTIP. Appreciate all you do. And yeah.
3: Cool. Well, sweet. Let's listen to it. Will, are we ready?
1: We're ready. We're going to get into this hot new track from Summoning Circle, Montana Cowboy. This is off their album, The Turning Wheel, that just came out. And you'll hear a live version of this later today on Scenic Route. This is Mark's mini mix on Overtones. Let's check it out.

We were told that we would see America come and go. And in a sense, America is dying from within because they forgot the instructions on how to live on Earth.

0: All right, that was Tribal Seeds playing Wicked and Riled, Tom Morello playing Can't Stop the Bleeding, and was that good?
1: Yeah.
0: Summoning Circle with Montana Cowboy.
1: Very good. You've got the voice for radio down pat.
0: Hey, thanks. Good job. Learning after you, Will.
1: That was fun. Really liked the reggae. And, yeah, Tom Morello was as wacky as I thought. A little dubstep action there from Grammatic.
2: The big shift to the dubstep was great.
0: It's all about
2: very
0: keeping
2: fun.
0: It exciting. Yeah.
1: Yeah, so that's what you're listening to on the Slackline.
0: Sometimes.
1: Okay.
0: It's really all over the place. We should hang out and listen to music a lot. But, yeah, that, you know, those three songs traveled through, and I thought, whoops, that – those were the ones for this.
2: Yeah.
1: Can I ask, what's the highest height you've ever slacklined from?
0: You know, well over 1,000 feet high.
2: What?
0: For sure.
2: Why?
1: 1,000 feet?
2: Where?
1: Like
2: I'm sorry,
1: Grand
2: I've got
1: Canyon?
2: A lot of follow-up questions.
0: Yeah, that specific spot would be, was at the Royal Gorge in Colorado, outside Colorado Springs. You can't get quite that high around the Midwest here,
2: sure.
0: But, there's a lot of fun to be had locally. Yeah.
2: Okay. But, did you have like, were there safety things?
0: Absolutely. In play?
2: Okay. Cause that is, I'm imagining just like all
1: man
2: the
1: on wire
2: well,
1: between,
2: I'm imagining all the goofy, like, oh, kids on the, like, on like Nicollet Mall who are just have a slackline set up and they're like, ha, whatever. And they're so casual about it. Like that's what I'm imagining. But instead 1,000 feet in the air.
0: That's a great way to learn the basics. That type of slackline in the park over the grass is exactly how I started. And it's very, very true that you progress from there, both in length as well as height if you want to.
2: Sure.
0: Staying in the park is really cool. But if you get the desire to put a harness on and connect yourself to the line and walk up high, it's a really cool thing to pursue. Definitely not something that you should run out and try yourself.
2: Sure. But I never will. I promise you, Mark. I'll never do
1: just
2: it.
1: For, you know.
0: For those who are called, there's a lot of good information. And then resources out there, including myself. And then there's a nonprofit in Minnesota called Slackline Minnesota. You can look at their website, send an email, but there's good information for those who are interested in the more more advanced slacklining, really.
2: And then you do have a harness. I just needed that confirmation that you weren't just loose up there, like free solo style, but slackline edition.
0: Right. It's a pretty new sport, but it's really broken down to a careful science. Every highline should be and is throughout the Midwest here. So
1: there you go.
0: Yeah.
1: Well, thank you, Mark, for coming in and telling us all about slacklining and playing three great songs for
0: us. Oh, my gosh. This was a blast. I thank you both so much.
1: You'll have to come back.
0: I will. Cheers.
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1: That was a great time with Mark McKee. Huge thanks to him for coming in and doing his first mini mix with us. I have a feeling he'll be back. We're going to get into a couple more sets of music to round out the show. Two in a row here from Alex Amen. Really want to play more of his music. Fantastic songwriter from, I think originally from Texas, lives in California now, but he's got that early 70s, late 60s country sound, kind of a Gordon Lightfoot sound I've been describing it as, and you'll hear it here on this song, Diamonds.

two in a row there from Alex Amen. That was Peaches and Diamonds from his new album. Really good stuff. Name of that album is Son of Amen. Son as in the thing in the sky. All right, we got a couple more here. We're going to go out as we do on Fridays with some dancey tunes. Let's get back into more of this fantastic album from Sosyete 25. This is Sevgi, another Turkish language song. This might be the funkiest song on this album. Yegara, check it out.

0: Carlita is the name of that artist with Paige Cavell. That was Patchwork. We had Societe 25 with Sivgi before that. And that's going to wrap up the show. Huge thanks again to Mark McKee for being on the Mini Mix, and Kirsten, as always. We got World Cafe up next. And remember that song you heard from Mark, The Summoning Circle. I've got a whole like 40-minute live session with them on Scenic Crew today. So definitely stay tuned for that at 4 p.m. It's a great one. All right, let's get into World Cafe up next.
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3: Before he was a wizard, a star, before something, anything, Todd Rundgren was a kid growing up in the suburbs of Philadelphia. For today's Sense of Place series on Philly, the shape-shifting icon talks about his early days in the city and how his debut solo album changed everything.
4: I didn't expect it to be anything more than that, and then accidentally had a hit record on it and got forced onto the road. 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
3: And later in the hour, peek inside Philadelphia's DIY scene. From pizza parlors and batting cages to questionable houses with dangerous basements, meet the people who are making their own scene.
5: I don't want to go to a frat. 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I'd rather go see a show. And so I created that space on my college campus.
3: Got a packed one for you for Sense of Place Philadelphia. I'm Stephen Kaleo. This is World Cafe.
0: 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Thanks for joining us here on the air today. I'm Will Moore. Let's take a look at the weather. Partly sunny skies today. Highs around 75 for the inland area of Cook County. Lows of around 50. Highs in the mid-70s again tomorrow on Saturday. Then on Sunday, 30% chance of rain and a 50 to 70% chance of thunderstorms coming Sunday night into early Monday. Going to be remaining in the 70s throughout the weekend. Highs in the 80s on Monday and Tuesday as a heat wave sweeps through the Minnesota area. Temperatures down by Lake Superior will even be in the 70s. 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All right, let's get into some news from today, starting with local news. Residents of Tofty and Western Cook County are invited to attend an open house of the new updated Tofty transfer station. That'll be Thursday, July 2nd from 2 to 5 p.m. This event offers community members an opportunity to tour the facility and learn about available solid waste services and speak directly to the staff. There will be refreshments provided. From the Duluth News Tribune, A is for Agates is a picture book written by Patty Barracks and illustrated by Lisa Perrin-Cosmo, and it received the Special Distinction Award for Strong Regional Focus at the Midwest Book Awards. The honor goes to a book that is tightly aligned to the places and values of the Upper Midwest and the Great Lakes regions, according to the award description on the Midwest Independent Publisher Association website. Barracks attended the awards ceremony earlier this month and said it was outside of her comfort zone, but nice to be around like-minded authors and publishers from the area. AS for Agates is an ABC book that came out last October, and Barracks said she's had fun traveling the region to help promote it. She's done multiple readings around the area and said her favorite was going back to an elementary school in Superior, Wisconsin, where her childhood best friend works at the office at Great Lakes Elementary School and invited her to come read with students this April. Barracks worked with the Beavers Pond Press to find Perrin-Cosmo, a North Shore artist, to bring her words to life. She's just beginning her writing career and says she has a few other ideas for new books and is currently seeing what readers would be interested in next. The Star Tribune reports that the U.S. Supreme Court backed the Trump administration's efforts to end temporary protected status, or TPS, for Haitian and Syrian immigrants on Thursday over objections that the countries remain unstable and too dangerous for immigrants to return to. The ramifications could impact thousands of immigrants living in Minnesota under TPS. It's a federal program that allows people from distressed foreign countries to live and work in the United States temporarily. It does not automatically lead to permanent resident status. The U.S. has traditionally used TPS to welcome immigrants from countries undergoing war, natural disasters, and epidemics. As of March of last year, about 8,500 TPS holders lived in Minnesota, according to the National Immigration Forum. There's more than a million immigrants nationally living in the U.S. under the program, but since President Trump returned to office, he has not extended TPS for any nationality and attempted to terminate it every time a country's TPS status has come up for renewal. Many of those orders have been working their way through legal challenges. In addition to Haiti and Syria, the Trump administration has attempted to end TPS for people from 11 other countries, including Somalia, Ethiopia, South Sudan, Afghanistan, and others. The government doesn't disaggregate TPS holders by nationality and receiving state. However, there are over 350,000 Haitians and 6,000 Syrians with TPS in the U.S. Minnesota is home to about 4,000 Haitians and 1,500 Syrians. The divided Supreme Court ruled 6-3 that the judicial branch cannot interfere with the government's decision to end TPS. And from the Star Tribune, Timberwolves president Tim Connelly has been big-name hunting for the last few years to find his preferred number two option behind Anthony Edwards. After taking big swings on names like Kevin Durant and Giannis Antetokounmpo, Connelly finally connected. The Wolves have acquired guard LaMelo Ball from Charlotte in exchange for fan-favorite forward Naz Reid and many of the remaining draft assets the Wolves had to give, including their 2033 unprotected first-round pick and three first-round pick swaps starting in 2028. The Wolves also will receive guard Josh Green, who's played six seasons between Dallas and Charlotte. The trade was first reported by ESPN and confirmed by an NBA source. That's all for now. There's more up at WTIP.org for new local news stories. We got World Cafe coming up next at 4 p.m. I'll be back here airing a fantastic in-studio session with Summoning Circle we recorded last week, and you can look forward to that. And then, of course, after that, we've got Border Crossing with Dr. Ozzy and Small Change at 7, followed by Boomer Jam. So stay tuned.
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3: From NPR, it's World Cafe. Hey, I am Kaleo. Today, it is a wizard, a star, Todd Rundgren, who made a name for himself experimenting, both as a musician and producer, stretching pop, rock, soul, and electronic music into fascinating new shapes. But before Rundgren became an icon, he was just a kid living in the suburbs of Philly. For today's Sense of Place Philadelphia, we're getting a look into the early years of Todd, including the music he grew up with, the first bands he played in, and his path to becoming a beloved solo artist and endlessly inventive producer. Plus, we'll find out what he was planning on doing if the music thing didn't work out, and he'd eventually find his way back to that backup profession. So let's get into it. I caught up with a very gracious Todd from his home in Hawaii, and we start off with him reflecting about his early days growing up in Upper Darby, Pennsylvania, just outside of Philly. And I asked him about his introduction to rock and roll.
4: I wasn't hearing it in my own house. I was hearing it in the neighbor's house. So it was like, let's say everything is just the houses aren't that wide. And
3: thin walls.
4: Yeah, and they're all stuck together, you know, and if you got a friend up the street and his parents are a little more liberal or something like that, they like the, or younger or whatever, you know, they listen to different kinds of music. So you would hear all of it, you know, we would, there was certain radio in the house, but it was the kind of 50s Patty Page, Johnny Mathis stuff, you know, that my mom preferred to listen to. But yeah, my dad was somewhat sophisticated in terms of what he preferred to hear. And I've always said that that was a big influence on me, the contemporary classical music, you know, everything from like the late 1800s through even, he would play some stuff that was a bit avant. He'd play some Stravinsky, which probably he found challenging, but he would play anything that would sound like a movie soundtrack as well. And he also was very much into show tunes, into musicals. He would take us to see them in summer stock. And so musical theater was also a thing that I got exposed to. And at a certain point, I don't know whether it was him or whether I discovered it independently, but I think I saw a film version of The Mikado, of Gilbert and Sullivan's The Mikado. And then I suddenly got really fascinated with them in particular. As a matter of fact, I didn't know who Stephen Sondheim was until actually I was in junior high school and West Side Story was a big hit. And the teacher, one of the teachers wanted to play us something from West Side Story. And that's the first time I'd heard a contemporary musical or anything, you know, more modern. So that whole journey for me was really significant. A lot of it had to do in particular, especially when you're talking about Gilbert and Sullivan, with the lyrics and the wordplay and stuff like that. And I was kind of a failure at school. But if there was something that I liked, I could really commit myself to it and learn it. And so I learned over the course of a couple of years in my latter school days, I learned the entire Gilbert and Sullivan libretto, almost every single musical. I knew all the words to all of it. And that was only my way of proving that I wasn't stupid.
7: You were committed.
4: Yeah, I got no credit for it in school or anything like that, you know, but it was a way to show that I wasn't failing in school because I was incapable of grasping the knowledge. It's just that I learned in a different way than most of the other kids. So I didn't know how to really harness that until I got out of school.
7: Yeah. We're talking with Todd Rundgren here on World Cafe for Sense of Place Philadelphia. You pick up the guitar and that leads us to, you know, I think one of the first musical moments that you had playing in a band called Money, which, by the way, great name. I know the field was wide open, but inspired one more name. You were still in high school at that point. What was
4: that?
7: Yeah,
4: we had a theme song too, you know. Yeah. I want money. Every band can play that, you know. So, and we were just desperate to play. We got on weekends, you know, and show up at all the local dances and say, can we play? Let us play. And it was fairly easy to set up, but since everything, it was just drums in this one big box.
7: So. What did you play?
4: And I played guitar at the time. We played, you know, kind of like easy songs and, you know, early Beatles songs, early Rolling Stones songs. Oddly enough, some R&B covers and stuff, because we were listening to that. We would do like the Miracles, Ooh Baby Baby, you know, for some reason, just because I liked the harmonies in it. Then we graduated high school. My friend, he went off to med school. I didn't, you know, I just left high school, left home.
7: Yeah, you moved out at 18, like on the dot or right around then, yeah?
4: Yeah, well, I hadn't been living at home anyway. I'd been living at my friend's house. Mm-hmm. I didn't get along with my family, and I was just waiting, you know, for school to be over. I thought after all that, after those 12 years of school, I should at least collect the diploma for it. Yeah. And almost didn't. I had to do this crash course in trigonometry at the end of my senior year to get enough credits to graduate. But I did get the high school diploma. And I was just thinking the other day, I never once needed that high school diploma. I never applied for a job that required one, because when I got out of high school, I got in a band. The other thing I was very interested in was computers. And so the other plan B was to somehow get into a tech school, learn about computers, and that would be the fallback, I guess,

0: We're talking with Todd Rundgren here on World Cafe for Sense of Place Philadelphia. I want to get into NAS in just a second, but I do want to ask you a question kind of about the city and Philly at large in the 1960s, particularly when you moved there, mid-1960s, because we're coming out of an era where Cameo Parkway and a bunch of shrewd businessmen and Dick Clark made dance records, popular music, and made Philly kind of a music epicenter. We're a few years away from Philadelphia International Records sort of putting their stamp on the city. What were those tween years like with the British invasion in full swing? Like, what was Philly's sonic identity at that point?
1: Yeah, the Cameo Parkway thing was really kind of where it put Philly on the map in terms of popular music. Philly was always a jazz city. You know, it was a big jazz destination. A lot of jazz players come from Philly, Jimmy Smith and lots of other of the jazz greats. So Philly was already known as a jazz destination. But I remember us, my high school band, going to the Cameo Parkway offices, you know, and trying to get an audition there, you know, thinking that's the only label we know, you know, it's Cameo Parkway, you know, the only label that we knew in Philadelphia. So instead, we wound up in one of those booths where you could put in a handful of quarters and record a record inside a booth. That was about it. And we couldn't fit drum. We were just like singing and strumming guitars that weren't plugged in. Cameo Parkway. And, you know, when I was growing up in junior high school, yeah, almost everything you heard was, you know, especially starting with Chubby Checker. You know, the Twist kind of broke him, but it broke Cameo Parkway records as well. But, as things went on, especially, you know, the British invasion, they could not keep up with that. You know, they couldn't write enough dance records. See, that was kind of the problem. Cameo Parkway banked a whole lot on sort of dance records. And, okay, here's the dance of the month, you know, the mashed potatoes. Here's the wah-wah tootsie, you know, here's the next dance craze. Slow twisting, you know, it's not just the twist, slow twisting. So, they couldn't keep up. Their stable was principally R&B artists, and everyone now was interested in all these bands out of England. But yeah, Cameo Parkway was not really they kind of gone moribund at that point. You know, yeah. You didn't hear anything about it.
0: Yeah. We're talking with Todd Rundgren here on World Cafe for Sense of Place Philadelphia. So you don't have a label cast. You don't have like a sound of the city casting a long shadow over you when you start NAS. What were some of the musical touchstones that you and Carson Van Osten, who started the band with you, that you just talked about, like what were some of the, what was the, you know, now I'm making my own band. We're not doing this blues thing. There's no cellist. What did you want it to be?
1: Well, you know, when I left Woody's Truck Stop, there was this explosion of guitar players, you know, suddenly these, you know, virtuoso guitar players, like the Yardbirds, who were like a guitar player factory, you know, Jeff Beck, Eric Clapton, Jimmy Page, all of these other, you know, it was a strange phenomenon because all of these English bands essentially were influenced by American blues music. A lot of it had to do with the Merchant Marines. There was a, you know, steady stream of Merchant Marine traffic between Liverpool and Mobile, Alabama. There's a giant shipyard in Mobile, Alabama.

like nobody had heard this before, you know, someone who had suddenly taken all of these blues influences and refined them into a style that that almost every guitar player wanted to emulate. And I was amongst those. I wanted to emulate that. And so in a sense, we followed the evolution of the guitar

0: we were influenced. Me and Carson, we're still in the blues band. We're still in the aura of Woody Struckstop, but we're listening to The Who, and we're listening to, to other English bands. It wasn't yet prog rock, but it was just this kind of alt-pop thing that was coming out of England as well that The Who represented. And nobody yet knew who The Who was. You know, this is back in the very early records, which you had to buy. You know, they might have a couple of copies in the store, but they weren't charted yet, you know, like Pictures of Lily and Substitute and things like that. But the thing that clinched it, I think, was at one point, Woody's Truck Stop, when we were still together, we did a pilgrimage to New York to a Murray the K show at a Paramount Theater in Brooklyn, because it had all these acts that we wanted to see, but in particular, Cream and The Who were on the bill.
1: Wow.
0: There were a whole bunch of other, the headliners are actually co-headlined by Wilson Pickett and Mitch Ryder.
1: Wow.
0: And it was one of these things where every act would come out and play two numbers. And then Murray the K come out, and Jackie the K, his wife, would come out with these Las Vegas dancers. They do a little dance routine while the changeover happened. Next band would come out, play two numbers, and it was amazing. But what happened was that, now, I mean, we were there to see Cream, and they killed us, you know. But we had never seen Who before. We had heard about The Who, never seen The Who before. And just like, you know, nobody in the audience had seen The Who before. And when they got to my generation, it was pandemonium, you know. It was just like, oh, my freaking God, you know. It's like, did you see that? He broke his guitar, you know. But, you know, they put on a show that I had never seen a band do before, you know, like, because everybody in the band was doing something. Roger in the front, he's got, you know, 20-foot long mic cord. He's flinging it over the audience. It's going like 5-10 rows out over the audience, you know. This dangerous thing is happening. Pete, of course, is windmilling the guitar and jabbing his amp before he wrecks the guitar. Keith Moon is just a blur, you know. He looks like an octopus up there, you know, because he's just like, you know, all over the place. And then even John Entwistle is fun to watch because he's just standing over there straight-faced, like,
2: coolest bassist ever,
0: side-eyeing everybody else in the band, you know.
2: Yeah.
0: So, but his fingers are flying, you know. His fingers are just going crazy. And so just everybody was doing something in the band. And then when they destroyed all the instruments afterwards, it was just, oh, yeah, we got to do that. I started breaking guitars after that as well, you know, because I figured this is an easy way to get the audience jacked up, even when it wasn't appropriate. You know, I just find some old guitar and break it. And so that was a big influence when Carson and I decided to form the Naz. We said we want to be that kind of band.
2: Well, I want people to hear a little bit of the Naz, because obviously you can hear some proto solo Todd stuff in it, including the first recorded rendition of Hello, It's Me. Take a listen to this on World Cafe.

0: Hello, it's me. The original version of Todd Rundgren's classic performed with his band Naz from their self-titled album back in 1968. Coming up, more with Todd Rundgren for Sense of Place Philadelphia, including music from a live concert recorded at Philly's Sigma Sound Studios. That's next on World Cafe.
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0: Welcome back to World Cafe. I'm Kaleo. Let's continue our conversation with Todd Rundgren, one of rock's great musical shapeshifters. And it is Sense of Place Philadelphia, and that means we're talking about his early years in the city of brotherly love. That would eventually be the jumping off point for his remarkable career. Let's continue. One of the last Philly moments that I think ended up being recorded, which was at a local radio station, WMMR, in 1971. You taped a live concert for them after, I believe, Runt, but not before your next solo record. Are you familiar with this concert?
2: Yes, I am. And it was a lot. I remember it was a lot of fun because the first time that I had done anything like that, you know, done a live radio event. And I had a really good band at that point. I had really good players in the band and not a whole lot of material of my own. And I wasn't yet experienced enough as a singer to have the stamina to sing like 20 minutes. So we kept passing the songs off to other people during the show so that I would last for the duration of the radio show. So it's an interesting show, not just from the standpoint of it being one of my very first performances, because I hadn't planned on becoming a performer. When I left the Naz, I thought, I'm just going to be a studio guy. I'm going to produce and engineer records, and I won't have to deal with the politics of being in a band or the pressure of live performance, that sort of thing. And my first album was really a vanity project. I was still working on other people's records, and I didn't expect it to be anything more than that. And then accidentally had a hit record on it and got forced onto the road. You know, it kind of got forced to become a performer. If I had never had a hit record, I might have just gone on, never taken the stage, but it was a rude awakening. I didn't have a lot of stamina as a singer. I couldn't last more than 20 minutes as a singer. So I'm blowing my voice out every night before the end of the show and just struggling with it, not really enjoying the experience that much. And it took a couple of years for me to eventually develop the endurance to get through a show, and then maybe a couple more years after that to enjoy it. So, and now I really enjoy it. I mean, I enjoy singing. I enjoy the performance. But yeah, that's kind of a document of a very kind of seminal time in me fronting myself, you know, me being the guy in front.
0: Yeah. I want to play a little bit of It Wouldn't Have Made Any Difference that you can find on Box of Todd, but originally recorded back in 1971 here in Philadelphia at WMMR. It's World Cafe with Todd Rundgren for Sense of Place Philadelphia.

0: From a very cool radio taping back in 1971 at WMMR, it's It Wouldn't Have Made Any Difference from my guest, Todd Rundgren, here on World Cafe. I appreciate you taking time to walk down memory lane with us, but I wanted to spend the last few minutes of our conversation in the present. Can you tell us a little bit about your nonprofit organization, The Spirit of Harmony?
1: Well, it's an interesting story. I have, with some regularity, I have fan events. They usually happen around, if we have one, it usually happens around my birthday in the middle of June. And one year we went to New Orleans and stayed at a plantation outside of New Orleans, about 40, 45 minutes outside New Orleans, a place called Nottoway that burned down in the last year, a real tragedy because it was a lovely place despite the plantation history. But we're having a great time. We're out here on the plantation. Everybody's having a good time. But it was shortly after the hurricane had destroyed the lower Ninth Ward in New Orleans. Mm-hmm. And everybody thought, wouldn't it be nice if we could find like a music program somewhere in the New Orleans area, especially, you know, focus on the lower Ninth, and, you know, collect some money and donate it to help them get back on their feet. And so we found this program, and it was an interesting program. I can't remember what the name of it was, and maybe still has the name, but essentially it was all classical string instruments, from double basses up to violins, and kids of all ages, you know, from like, geez, I don't know, 5, 6, 7, something like that, up to like teenage years, you know, nobody much older than that, mostly all school age. And we found the program, everybody collected money. And by the time they got to the end of it, we had $10,000. So we went down to see them play. And they played When the Saints Go Marching In, of course. And then they worked up an all fiddles version of Bang the Drum All Day, which is a very strange thing to hear, you know, because it wasn't a drum in it. and it was just the most, you know, it was such a wonderful experience for everyone. We gave them the big novelty check and everything. And all of the fans got such a fuzzy feeling out of it that they said, we have to make something permanent. And I had never thought about starting a charity like I had never thought about starting a restaurant. You know, sometimes you're just getting yourself in trouble. So took a little while to figure out what I wanted to do. But part of my conclusions were, first of all, I don't want to become just a fundraising organization where you're constantly trying to raise money all the time. You know,
0: that's tough.
1: First of all, you often get in trouble. A lot of times charities want to prove their worth by having a giant bank account that they can bestow on people. And we said, you know, that's just, it's the more money you have, the more trouble you have. More money, more trouble, more problems. So we ultimately hit on this thing of being like the eHarmony of music programs, where we find a foundering program or somebody who wants to start a program or something like that, and they don't have the resources to do it, and we go out and connect them with the necessary resources. We have a whole sort of kit that they can use to help them do their fundraising, but also, you know, how to articulate, you know, focus on something, how to articulate what they need, and then we can try and help find the support that they need to accomplish what they want to do. And all programs are different. Some might be where they focus mostly on guitar, and so we connect them up with a company like Gibson to get strings and picks and all the other stuff that you need to do that. We do instrument drives, you know, people got an instrument that they don't play anymore or it got broken and they never bothered to fix it. We collect the instruments, we get them repaired for free, and then they get donated to music programs as well. So in that sense, we're just connecting people up. We remain fairly small, compact, and not a lot of people. We got basically two people who do most of the day-to-day work, and we have a board of directors, and we meet regularly and decide our agenda. But it's been very successful in the places where we've managed to get people connected up. And it's and I'm proud to say that we are highly accredited as well in terms of our legitimacy and our effectiveness. So Spirit of Harmony, which will be playing a role in my upcoming tour, because we've got a little sweepstakes going on just to raise awareness of education, music education in schools, and Spirit of Harmony in particular. I no longer play bang the drum all day anymore because it messes with my hands. I'm a guitar player. I'm not a drummer, you know. And as you get older, sometimes, you know, things happen with your cartilages. And so me, like, messing with my hands playing the drums, that's not a good idea. So we're going to have a little sweepstakes where you buy a ticket to the show, and then you go to the spiritofharmony.org, and you can enter to come on stage and play the drum on Bang the Drum One Day.
0: I mean, let's not disappoint the audience. We're going to close out with Bang the Drum All Day. It's Todd Rundgren here on World Cafe.

0: Todd Rundgren's been my guest. Todd, thanks so much for being here. And you have a home in Philly anytime you want to come back and visit us.
1: Thank you so much. I'll talk to you soon.
0: That's our wizard. That's our true star, Todd Rundgren on the Cafe. Thanks so much to Todd, who is an incredibly gracious guest. And you can hear that audio, if you missed any of it, at worldcafe.org. Coming up, pizza parlors, batting cages, house shows with questionable basements. We take a peek inside Philadelphia's DIY scene. That's next on World Cafe.
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0: From NPR, this is World Cafe. Hey, I'm Kaleo. Today, as part of our Sense of Place Philadelphia series, I'm at one of the city's hottest music venues. It's pretty small. Musicians are setting up along the front window facing the road. On the other side, there's a kitchen.
3: You guys here for the show or just for pizza?
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0: This is Philly-style pizza and grill near Temple University. 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Sam Gorham is the co-founder of Fortress, a local booking collective.
3: I've heard a lot of bands just say that this is like their favorite place they've played.
0: Tonight, Dylan Michael is performing with his band, Attack Dog.
5: We're at the pizza place, the Philly-style pizza. Before they were throwing shows here, this is just like where people would get pizza when they're really drunk at 3 a.m. The first time I heard there was a show here, I asked why. Why would you do that? And now it's like the most popping spot in North Philly. So I guess that's a point in and of itself. It really can happen anywhere.
0: Scenes like this are part and parcel in the city of brotherly love. All over Philly, there are makeshift venues where musicians are putting on shows and selling homemade merch and CDs. This expansive DIY community is, for many, the lifeblood of Philly's music scene. But Philly-style pizza is only part of the latest iteration of the city's ever-changing DIY scene. Ian Farmer has played with bands like Modern Baseball and Slaughter Beach Dog. He moved to Philly in 2011 and still remembers attending his first DIY show here.
6: The show itself was with Three Man Cannon, One Wind Choice, and this Canadian band, Attention. We went to the show and found, you know, like, obviously, what a crazy kind of thing if you've never seen or experienced something like that before. Just like, oh yeah, people live in this house and everybody just walks in and there are bands playing in the basement and it's all done right here by these people for the love of the thing. And as an art-loving freak, it's the coolest thing in the world.
0: Ian and his bandmates in Modern Baseball ran their own DIY venue out of their four-bedroom row home in West Philadelphia, which they lovingly dubbed Michael Jordan. Their first show's entry fee? Pay what you can. Or a photo of the famed basketball player. And if the basement was looking empty?
6: We were lucky because, like, if we needed a draw for a show, just easily everybody in Modern Baseball lived there. So we'd be like, oh yeah, hey, by the way, Modern Baseball's playing tonight.
7: She's out of luck for three more years.
0: But running a house venue isn't all fun and games.
6: You know, like every once in a while, like you go to have band practice after a show and you're like, wait a second, all my cymbals are gone. We would always keep our rooms locked at Michael Jordan when we would have shows because people would wander. And that was kind of like a, hey, don't do that. Don't wreck the house. Or, like, don't take stuff out of our fridge. Or, like, don't steal our plates and stuff.
0: Despite the occasional stolen plate, Ian says those early experiences in Philly's DIY scene taught him a lot.
6: The DIY culture and community really taught me and pushed me to have the values of be good to everybody and help everybody out. And if you're in a place to help other people out, then by God, do it.
0: It's an ethos that still resonates with him to this day.
6: There are so many people making music. There are so many people who are ready to lift the music. Whereas other places do have that to some degree, but in all of my travels and DIY touring, of which I have done a fair amount, I have never come across a city that is as for it and really does it as successfully as Philly does. I never thought that I would see the day
0: where I just let you go, let you walk away. Missy DeBeese feels the same way about Philly. She's the front woman for the punk band Mannequin Pussy. Missy moved here after living in Colorado, where she says it was tough to build a strong DIY community.
4: Philadelphia felt exactly like what I was looking for in my life. Like, I had spent a lot of time in my life feeling really lonely and like not finding people that I felt like were creatively inclined in the way I wanted to be, creatively inspired, people who were just like making things out of nothing, people who were just obsessed with punk music and just not waiting for permission to do things and just doing them yourself.
0: Mannequin Pussy was still a long way from releasing critically acclaimed records like Patience or I Got Heaven. Missy says the band wasn't very popular at this point, but that didn't matter at all.
4: People were just open to giving you a shot to play in their house. The first show that I played in Philadelphia was at a punk house in South Philly called The F-hole. And it was Mannequin Pussy, Slut Ever, and a band from Montreal called Hand Cream. And I remember going down the steps into the basement where the show was, and it was like there were all these just like, it was a really low hanging ceiling, and there were just like all these nails sticking out of the ceiling as well. So it just felt so dangerous, and I was just like, this is the coolest shit ever.
0: And even though Mannequin Pussy has toured all over the world and opened for acts like Florence and the Machine and Japanese Breakfast, it shows at places like Everybody Hits that stick out in Missy's mind.
4: I think Everybody Hits was one of the most important DIY venues in Philadelphia. It was during the day. It was a batting cages place where baseball teams or individuals would just go to bat balls or whatever you do at a cages. And at night, it would turn into these DIY parties of touring bands and local bands.
0: The now defunct venue is where Missy met her bandmate and bassist, Bear. It's also where Mannequin Pussy marked some pretty important milestones as a band.
4: In 2016, we came back from a tour, like after Romantic came out, and we had a show at the cages and it sold out. And that was like the biggest feeling for us at the time. It's like, oh my God, we sold out. We sold out Everybody Hits. This is going to be wild.
0: And back then, Missy was doing everything.
4: 10 years ago, I was entirely booking all of our tours myself. I was hand screen printing all of my merch myself. I was tour managing us. I was selling our merch at shows. I was doing everything.
0: A lot has changed since then. Missy lives in LA now, and Mannequin Pussy has a manager and an agent, a record label, and a company that handles merch. But the ethos that carried the band through their early years has stuck with her.
4: I really think the true spirit of DIY was that it was even more so the spirit of DIT, which is you do it together. And it's not just yourself. It's like you're part of this community effort that wants to give people a place to express themselves, to give freaks a place to gather together, to like get out these cathartic moments, to share music that they're working on, to influence each other and want to inspire people to be creative. And I definitely feel like the ethos of this band is DIT. We do it together. And this is a band, I think what makes bands so special is that they're basically socialist experiments. We live in a world of hyper-individualistic capitalism. And what that wants to do, especially in the arts, is to make people feel like they do have to do it all themselves. Or that there's only, like, you know, we live in a world of a lot of solo artists. Because financially, it's a lot more feasible to just be one person rather than a group of people who is splitting all your money equally. Like, it's really difficult for bands to exist, especially in the current economic climate.
0: Missy attributes the city with her band's success.
4: There's this like kind of saying a little bit, like, your hometown loves you last. That was never really true for us. It was like Philly really loved us first. And I feel very like nostalgic and emotional thinking about those years in Philly. Cause like, I really miss Philadelphia. I miss the spirit of Philadelphia. I miss my friendships in Philadelphia. I miss my community. LA is an incredible place and I feel really lucky to be here right now, but my heart is still very much in Philly.
0: Then there's Jace Williams, who's helping cultivate Philly's DIY scene today. He's the founder of 4333 Collective, a group that hosts shows in Philly and beyond. He's also the guitarist for the Philly emo band Sweet Pill. Jace remembers growing up in North Jersey, where there wasn't much of a music scene.
8: I was working my first job in high school. I was working at like my local ShopRite. And I was 16. All my coworkers were way older. And, you know, I was kind of like a dweeb and they would kind of pick on me a little bit. But eventually, like, I earned their trust and they would be like, OK, you're cool enough to like hang out with us. And they would like, in hindsight, it was not the best situation. They picked me up from school with like an open beer and like Camel Crush ready to go.
0: But then they introduced Jace to a whole world of music. Bands like Glockamora and Algernon Cadwallader. So Jace did what any self-respecting teenager would do. He started a band.
8: I immediately took it and ran with it. And I like got us stuff like this. I got us radio time. I like pushed us to record some music. I booked us the shows because no one else was going to do it. And where I was in North Jersey, there was no scene. And so I had to basically create it myself.
0: The whole thing captivated him. Not just being in a band, but the behind-the-scenes stuff, like booking shows and getting the word out. Building something out of nothing.
8: Fulfilling the gap of, like, there was nothing there. Like, there was no scene, there were no shows. Like, creating it gave me the same joy as, like, creating music. Like, it was creative in its own sense. And being a promoter and booking shows is, like, not always creative. It's plugging and playing. It's a lot of emailing, like, grinding, that kind of work. But when you are able to be creative with it, it fulfills the same sensation, and it's like something I fell in love with.
0: Jace loved the work so much, he ended up going to Rowan University in New Jersey to study business in the music industry. Two really pivotal things happened there. First, he started meeting more bands and booking more shows, setting the foundation for his 4333 Collective.
8: I don't want to go to a frat. I don't want to go to like a college dive bar. I'd rather go see a show. And so I created that space on my college campus.
0: Rowan is also where Jace met his Sweet Pill bandmate, Zaina Youssef. And what started out as a school project turned into a legit band.
8: We played our first show, like, outside FDR Skate Park. Had, like, you know, a little bit of movement. Had a DIY tour booked. I was kind of falling apart, like, as soon as we went on the road. And 4 days in, we got an offer to do an 8-week tour with Lotusview. And we were like, okay, everything's going to be okay. And that tour, that put us on the map. Like, it spread like wildfire from there.
0: 4333 and Sweet Pill grew in tandem, fueled by Jace's passion for building community and cultivating the DIY scene that he fell in love with.
8: These two, like, grassroots things, I think they could have existed on their own, but the fact that they came up together, like, they worked hand in hand. I was able to, like, route a first DIY tour for Sweet Pill because of all of the DIY touring bands that I booked in my basement in Rowan.
0: Like Missy and Ian before him, Jace is upfront about the sacrifices musicians have to make in the DIY scene. The grind can be relentless.
8: In this really crazy world of the music industry, like, it's really hard to find stability. It's really hard to be grounded through those, like, peaks and valleys. And so, like, the same way I had to create, like, my own scene in my hometown when I started, I had to create my own grounding. And it took me, like, years to figure that out. And I was the type of person to, like, pour my all into my work and not really take care of myself. And I'm finding a better balance of that. Every day is a struggle still. But, you know, like, it's hard when, like, the thing that you love, you make it your job because you just want to do it nonstop. But, you know, there's other parts to life. So my grounding is just balance.
0: So what exactly does DIY mean to Philly musicians?
8: Yeah, I think overall DIY is solely, to me, just means community. When we are a business, but we are a business that functions in tandem with the community.
4: What's amazing about DIY is it is such a reciprocal energy. You know, you do get what you put into it. And I think when people see that you are someone who just really cares about art and music and community, that's a way to find other people who care about art, music, and community. And I mean, I think to have community, you have to be part of the community.
6: DIY really means an attitude of you can do it. If you think you don't have the tools, you can figure it out. You can make a record with basically nothing. You know, art is art. Art is not fine art. You don't need a museum to lift you up for your thing to be art. Your thing could be playing on your porch every day. You know, just sitting out there with an acoustic guitar for your neighbors. That's DIY.
0: I want to thank everyone who shared their thoughts with us. Missy DeBeese, Ian Farmer, Jace Williams, Dylan Michael, and Sam Gorham. Thanks to the folks at Philly Style Pizza and to World Cafe producers Will Loftus and Miguel Perez. And that is our show. Thanks so much for listening. Hope you dug that deep dive into Philly's DIY music scene. And earlier in the hour, our conversation with Todd Rundgren. 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We make this show from WXPN at the University of Pennsylvania in Philadelphia. I'm Kaleo. 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
0: From NPR, it's World Cafe. Hey, I'm Kaleo. And if you're interested in a British invasion out of Montreal, check out this song from the band Cola. 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Plus, we got new music from Sabrina Teitelbaum, who performs as the indie rock artist Blondshell. 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And another British band that we're pretty fired up about, they're called West Side Cowboy. Dig that. And we hope you dig it, too. You'll hear it today on World Cafe.
11: 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Thanks for joining us here on the air today. I'm Will Moore. Let's take a look at the weather. Partly sunny skies today, highs around 75 for the inland area of Cook County, lows of around 50, highs in the mid-70s again tomorrow on Saturday, then on Sunday, 30% chance of rain, and a 50 to 70% chance of thunderstorms coming Sunday night into early Monday. Going to be remaining in the 70s throughout the weekend, highs in the 80s on Monday and Tuesday as a heat wave sweeps through the Minnesota area. Temperatures down by Lake Superior will even be in the 70s. 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All right, let's get into some news from today, starting with local news. Residents of Tofty and Western Cook County are invited to attend an open house of the new updated Tofty Transfer Station. That'll be Thursday, July 2nd from 2 to 5 p.m. This event offers community members an opportunity to tour the facility and learn about available solid waste services and speak directly to the staff. There will be refreshments provided. From the Duluth News Tribune, A is for Agates is a picture book written by Patty Barracks and illustrated by Lisa Perrin-Cosmo, and it received the Special Distinction Award for Strong Regional Focus at the Midwest Book Awards. The honor goes to a book that is tightly aligned to the places and values of the Upper Midwest and the Great Lakes regions, according to the award description on the Midwest Independent Publisher Association website. Barracks attended the awards ceremony earlier this month and said it was outside of her comfort zone, but nice to be around like-minded authors and publishers from the area. AS for Agates is an ABC book that came out last October, and Barracks said she's had fun traveling the region to help promote it. She's done multiple readings around the area and said her favorite was going back to an elementary school in Superior, Wisconsin, where her childhood best friend works at the office at Great Lakes Elementary School and invited her to come read with students this April. Barracks worked with the Beavers Pond Press to find Perrin-Cosmo, a North Shore artist, to bring her words to life. She's just beginning her writing career and says she has a few other ideas for new books and is currently seeing what readers would be interested in next. The Star Tribune reports that the U.S. Supreme Court backed the Trump administration's efforts to end temporary protected status, or TPS, for Haitian and Syrian immigrants on Thursday, over objections that the countries remain unstable and too dangerous for immigrants to return to. The ramifications could impact thousands of immigrants living in Minnesota under TPS. It's a federal program that allows people from distressed foreign countries to live and work in the United States temporarily. It does not automatically lead to permanent resident status. The U.S. has traditionally used TPS to welcome immigrants from countries undergoing war, natural disasters, and epidemics. As of March of last year, about 8,500 TPS holders lived in Minnesota, according to the National Immigration Forum. There's more than a million immigrants nationally living in the U.S. under the program, but since President Trump returned to office, he has not extended TPS for any nationality and attempted to terminate it every time a country's TPS status has come up for renewal. Many of those orders have been working their way through legal challenges. In addition to Haiti and Syria, the Trump administration has attempted to end TPS for people from 11 other countries, including Somalia, Ethiopia, South Sudan, Afghanistan, and others. The government doesn't disaggregate TPS holders by nationality and receiving state. However, there are over 350,000 Haitians and 6,000 Syrians with TPS in the U.S. Minnesota is home to about 4,000 Haitians and 1,500 Syrians. The divided Supreme Court ruled 6-3 that the judicial branch cannot interfere with the government's decision to end TPS. And from the Star Tribune, Timberwolves president Tim Connelly has been big-name hunting for the last few years to find his preferred number two option behind Anthony Edwards. After taking big swings on names like Kevin Durant and Giannis Antetokounmpo, Connelly finally connected. The Wolves have acquired guard LaMelo Ball from Charlotte in exchange for fan-favorite forward Naz Reid, and many of the remaining draft assets the Wolves had to give, including their 2033 unprotected first-round pick and three first-round pick swaps starting in 2028. The Wolves will receive guard Josh Green, who's played six seasons between Dallas and Charlotte. The trade was first reported by ESPN and confirmed by an NBA source. That's all for now. There's more up at WTIP.org for new local news stories. We got World Cafe coming up next at 4 p.m. I'll be back here airing a fantastic in-studio session with Summoning Circle we recorded last week, and you can look forward to that. And then, of course, after that, we've got Border Crossing with Dr. Ozzy and Small Change at 7, followed by Boomer Jam. So stay tuned.
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0: Welcome one, welcome all. I'm Kaleo. It's World Cafe. And I have a great new British band for you called West Side Cowboy. And they take their name from a distinctly American tradition, a New York City tradition during the Industrial Revolution, where cowboys would ride in front of trains to prevent citizens who didn't know what trains were from getting run over by them. Try not to get run over by this awesome first song. I know I'm really trying to squeeze a metaphor here out of nothing, but West Side Cowboy, great song called Kick Stones on World Cafe.

0: Courtney Barnett on The Cafe. That is One Thing at a Time from her latest album, Creature of Habit. We talked about how a praying mantis played a pivotal role in her figuring out what that record was going to be. 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We're back in a minute on World Cafe.
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Beirut, recorded live for World Cafe with Santa Fe and Government Mule Soulshine. 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

0: I think that guy's got the goods. His name is Alex Amen. Song is called California Blues, and it is from his new album, Son of Amen. 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
0: Welcome back. It's World Cafe. Hey, I'm Kaleo. And if you're a fan of Big Audio Dynamite, this might feel right up your alley. A little bit of Madchester in there as well. It's a Montreal group called Cola, and it is their third album, Cost of Living Adjustment, or abbreviated Cola. Here's new music from the band. It's out now. It's called Hedge Sitting.

0: Citizen Cope, otherwise known as the musical project of Clarence Greenwood. Sun's Gonna Rise, taking us to the finish line here on The Cafe. Appreciate you listening. Couldn't do it without you or the support of the public radio station you are listening to right now. We make this show from WXPN at the University of Pennsylvania in Philadelphia. It's an honor, a privilege, a pleasure, and let's do it again soon. I'm Stephen Kaleo. This has been World Cafe from NPR.
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0: 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We have an amazing show for you today with a in-studio, or rather out-of-studio session with Summoning Circle. We did a whole live music deal with them on the back porch. This group that hails from both California and Indiana did a great show this last weekend at the Hovland Town Hall, and they're going to join us once again here on the air. We'll get to that right now. And they've got a special new member as well. All right, we have a very special, special show here. I'm on the back porch of WTIP on a lovely summer day on the North Shore of Minnesota, just off Highway 61. And joining me for the second time, the second annual show here on the Scenic Route with Summoning Circle. They have come back up here for a performance that was on Sunday. It sounds like it was wonderfully attended up at the Hovland Town Hall. And I'm super stoked that they're back here joining us. We've got Worm, Liv, Joe, Jack, and Fox. Thank you all being here. I'm going to do that again. Thank you all for being here. It's so good to see you all here again.
1: Hell yeah. Will.
2: Thanks for having us.
3: Yeah.
0: So this is super exciting. Let's start here with Liv. Where are y'all from, and how did you all kind of come together to start playing music?
1: We're from all over. Jack, Joe, and I are newly based in Bloomington, Indiana, in southern Indiana. We got Fox in from Santa Cruz, California.
4: Oh, yeah.
1: Worm in from Minneapolis, Minnesota. And I don't even... It's a tricky web to say how we came all came together.
0: I remember being a California connection, but I couldn't remember who's from out there.
3: Yeah.
2: That's Fox and I. Mm-hmm.
3: Yeah, Joe and Jack were living in Santa Cruz for a while, and we were playing tunes together at old time jams and stuff, and ended up getting connected. And so there's a cross coast connection, and
0: a truly all over the country sort of group coming together here. So that's super good. Worm, how did you get connected with these folks out of the cities?
5: They played a show in our tiny little living room back last winter. And invited me and my housemates to play some opening tunes. And it's just kind of escalated from there. And I found out this morning that I was going to be here. That's cool. I'm an extra. I'm not usually part of Summoning Circle. I'm a special edition.
1: Changes day to day.
0: Well, we're very glad that you're here because you brought the dragon harp, which is really cool.
5: I did, yeah. Yes. I have my harp that I got when I was 12 with the illustration on it that I commissioned when I was 12.
0: Sort of
5: a dragon and a crow talking to each other, having a conversation.
0: That's super cool. That makes it sound even better. So we're going to do a whole set of music with these folks here. We'll have the added instrument of the wind and the birds here outside. Maybe a truck or two will come by the highway as well, so you might hear that. But let's get started with some music here from Summoning Circle. I think, Liv, you're going to take this first one here.
1: Yeah, it's called May It Be Remembered.

0: That was amazing.
1: Mm-hmm. That was Liv LaFleuve with Summoning Circle joining us here on the Scenic Route. We're doing a live session outside here on the back porch of WTIP, and you hear the birds chirping, adding a little extra to that song. Liv, can you tell us more about that song? What was it called, and you know, how did you come to write it?
2: Yeah, sure. It's called May It Be Remembered. I wrote it just a few weeks ago. Jack and Joe and I were commissioned to write the score slash kind of story for this puppet show that's in development called Greenwood. So we worked with Nat at Fox and Beggar Theater Company to kind of develop this show over the last over about 10 days. And yeah, that song, we're trying to find an ending to the song and thinking about, yeah, just the complications of grief and remembering people in their fullness for the good and the bad, and how to keep people alive after they're gone. And yeah, so that's what I came up with, and it's been fun to see it develop over the last few weeks as I've been playing it more.
1: But, yeah. The harmonies on it are so good for a puppet show, of all things. I would not have expected that. What sort of puppet show? What's it look like?
3: It's going to be a dark fairy tale, Irish influenced, lots of Irish mythology,
1: very cool.
3: Irish names, fairies, all of that kind.
1: Very good. Cool. And Jack, you're from Ireland originally,
3: I'm from
1: right?
3: Ireland originally,
1: yeah. What parts?
3: Belfast area. Ballyclare, actually. We've got some Ballyclare people in the crowd right now.
1: Oh, really? Yeah, there's like 10 people behind me here. So these are parents back here?
3: My parents are here.
1: Very cool.
3: All the way
1: Thanks
3: from Ballyclare.
1: Awesome. How do you like the North Shore?
4: Amazing.
1: Fantastic. I heard you all took a dip in the big lake right before this. Is
3: yep.
1: that right?
3: Yep.
1: Let's go to Joe or Fox here. How was that experience for you?
5: Bone chilling, but also I was a bit hungover, and it just snapped me right out of that. So it just cured me right. But then it was like, oh, my head, brain freeze.
1: Yeah. A healing, and then also a more of a intensifying sort
5: it
1: was of an or,
5: it feels like an ordeal to me. But maybe if you do it regularly, you're just like, oh, I can float in it. But
1: cool. Let's do another song here. What do we have coming up next?
6: We're gonna do a song called Made on the Shore. It's an older tune.
1: All right, let's try it. That's warm there.

0: awesome stuff here. Worm on the vocals and the harp. And what a great song. Tell us more about that song, Worm. Is that an original? Is that a traditional song?
1: No, that's a traditional. Yeah, I picked it up from the Irish supergroup Solace. And it's at least a few hundred years old. It has one of the things I like about it is it's got a little like hint of fey magic in it with her singing the captain to sleep and the way that it seems like she has almost a siren call for him. And then, you know, we love a girl boss. We love someone who stays winning and she gets all that gold.
0: You got exactly what you wanted. That's awesome. Yeah, it sounds like you've got a lot of music that kind of has that sort of like with the last one, a sort of fairy tale quality to it as well, but also kind of rooted in old time stuff. Fox, you were talking earlier about that the group's kind of done some old time music. Can you talk more about that?
2: Yeah, well, how I first started playing with Jack and Joe regularly, we had an old time session at a DIY space in Santa Cruz that we had some friends working at, and it's something that we play on the street when we're touring around. If we don't have booked gigs, we'll just busk around, and the old time is just super fun and people love it. And so we do a lot of that. Yeah,
0: very cool. Do you guys come together to write music as well, and how does that work?
2: Yes, every once in a while. Unfortunately, I still live in California, and these guys all live in Bloomington, Indiana. So, it's hard for me to make it out to all of the awesome things that they get to do, like the puppet show they were just talking about. But I hope there's going to be more in the future.
0: So this is a pretty special thing that we've got y'all in one spot. It doesn't happen very often. Sounds like. So shout out to Sam and Zach for bringing you up here.
2: Oh yeah, thanks for bringing us up.
0: Huge thanks once again. We're going to get ready for another song here. Liv, you're on a really sweet looking washtub bass. Did you make this?
3: I did not. Came to us via Facebook Marketplace from a trailer park in Indianapolis.
0: Oh, perfect. What more could you want?
2: As all good bucket basses should, really.
0: It's really good. Jack's over on the guitar now. What's the next song we're going to be hearing here?
2: Do we want to...
4: Biker Hill?
5: Oh, yeah.
1: That's what I thought we were doing.
2: Okay, yeah. Then we're actually going to... Yeah.
4: We're going to do a song called Biker Hill, which comes from England, I presume.
2: It's an English coal mining song,
4: probably. Birmingham, Manchester, those kinds of places.
2: Yeah.
4: Biker Hill. Where's Biker Hill? Does anyone know?
2: No, we haven't looked it up.
4: I think I looked it up once. I think it was maybe... I think it was near Birmingham. Yeah.
0: Okay.
6: It's a coal mining song.
2: And it's a great ripper of a song, and it's something I found it a few months ago, maybe a year ago. I sent it to this group, and they were like, that's awesome, let's do it. And then we did it once for a show out in Santa Cruz, and then last night it came up again. Joe wanted to do it, and I couldn't remember the lyrics, and then it turns out Worm just has that on lock.
1: I love it.
2: And so Worm's gonna lead this one again for us.
1: Awesome.
2: And we're gonna join in on the vocals.
0: Sounds good. All right, let's hear this. This is Biker Hill.

0: right.
1: I've been, ever since you came here last year, I've been craving to hear Joe's growl again. I've just been waiting for that to come back. So that was really good. Fantastic job, Biker Hill. Summoning Circle joining me here on WTIP. Hopefully people checked out their show at, was it Hovland Town Hall up on Sunday? How did that go? How was the vibe there?
2: It was amazing. I mean, this is our third year coming back around this time, and it's just, it's amazing. It seems like the whole town comes out, and Zach and Sam, I don't know how they do it, but they get the word out, and the people are just streaming in, and it's incredible. Mm-hmm. I don't know.
0: It's the highlight of the tour. For me, like, I've been waiting to come up here the entire trip. We've been on the road for almost a month now. And we get to come up to Grand Marais, we get to play Hovland Town Hall, and it is just fantastic. It is such an amazing community to be able to be a part of it for just a night, and yeah, it's great to be up here.
2: That hall is also just, like, there's something magic about that hall where we can just play acoustic, we don't need amplification, and you just
0: rings.
2: Feel the power,
0: yeah.
2: And there's just something magic about that space.
1: I agree. That I think every show I've been there kind of has that energy to it. I don't know when it got built about, but they were thinking about acoustics very, very strongly. They had the right idea. So
0: they did it well. Yeah.
1: Intentionally or not, it sounds really, really good. All right. Well, you mentioned that you've got a tour going. Do you have other gigs that you've recently been on or coming up here soon enough? You can go back to Jack.
3: We just came up from Minneapolis on Saturday night. That was our album release. And this whole tour is kind of built around this album that we're releasing, and it's out everywhere on streaming and Bandcamp. And you can also we finally got vinyl and CD, so we're finally in the physical market. So.
1: Excellent, very good. What's the name of the album?
3: It's called The Turning Wheel.
1: Where did you record it at?
3: We recorded it in a place called Unknown, Ana Cortez Unknown in Washington.
1: Oh, man, yeah.
3: It's a Catholic church that was turned into a beautiful recording space, and the acoustics are amazing, kind of like the Hovland Town Hall. We love spaces like that where your voice just, you know, reverberates throughout the halls. There's a fly annoying me right now.
1: I thought that was a bee or something.
4: It's a bald-faced hornet.
2: I think. Really close to the mic, so you might have even heard that.
1: Did you just identify the bug on site?
4: I think it's a bald-faced hornet.
1: Oh, man.
4: I could be wrong.
0: It's doing its rounds.
3: It's a bald-faced liar.
1: If you get a chance on your way back down, the Sacred Heart Chapel in Duluth is kind of the same idea. It's an old church that's been repurposed as a music venue and recording spot, so... Cool. If you get a chance to check that out, highly recommend.
3: We're playing
1: it
3: in Duluth tomorrow, so hopefully we'll be able to swing by there.
1: It's worth looking. Where are you playing tomorrow in Duluth?
5: Just trying to look it up while we wait here because I keep forgetting. Maybe I'll find it and tell you by the end of the show.
1: We'll figure it out. Let's do another song in the meantime. We've got time for a couple more here with Summoning Circle. Looks like it's at the TBD Ballroom. Your gig? Is that correct?
2: You found it before we did.
3: Sounds like To Be Determined.
1: Yeah. I'm actually not familiar with this venue, so I gotta check this out.
2: I think it means it was an indeterminate location at the moment of publishing the flyer.
1: I was like, is there this new venue in Duluth
0: the
1: I don't know about?
5: What else does it say on the flyer?
1: It's still a mystery for everybody.
2: Even us.
1: I'll figure it out. We'll fix this in post.
0: It's so exclusive. Even the band doesn't know where it is.
1: That's how one.

0: Amazing stuff. Little Maggie here from Summoning Circle, my guest here on the Scenic Route today. Joe on the vocals there, and that was absolutely fantastic. Was that another? That was another traditional.
1: Yeah, that's
0: track
1: a,
0: there.
1: That's a traditional that I got from an album by Doc Watson called Traditions, mm-hmm. and he made two albums where he just home recorded his whole family singing just the songs that they sing around their house, and so it's just him and his father-in-law and his mother-in-law and just all these family members coming around and singing songs, and I got it from that album.
0: Very cool. Are any of these songs you've performed today going to be on this new album that Jack was talking about?
2: Little Maggie's on the album.
0: Awesome.
3: And the next one. Yeah. Mm-hmm.
0: Very good. Well, what's coming up for all of you, whether you're going to be still got gigs coming up after the Duluth show, or what's next when you get back to Santa Cruz / Minneapolis / Bloomington?
2: We're playing in Bloomington on the 26th, and then Fox flies back to Santa Cruz,
3: and
2: we're gonna be parting ways for a little while, and we have some shows darted about in the summertime, and finally gonna get out to the East Coast and the end of September, so very excited for that.
0: Very good.
1: And then we do a little busking trip along the West Coast, so Jack and I will be doing that.
0: Sweet. Mm-hmm. Really good. Live with
1: sleeping
0: for you
1: a couple days straight.
0: What was next for you, Liv?
4: I shortly after we get back leave on another tour, playing my original music with my friends Bobcat Opossum, who were
0: up here last year.
4: Yeah, so the three of us will be hitting the road going up to Illinois, Michigan, and Wisconsin for a couple weeks, and then I'll be catching a boat in Minneapolis, headed down the Mississippi. So that'll be also, I'm very excited about that, a little riverboat trip.
0: That's awesome. That's a dream. Worm, can people find you playing in the Twin Cities with this harp or otherwise?
5: No. This weekend has been like my first time being like on stage at an actual show. It's the response that people have had at the show last night especially has been just really lovely, and a lot of folks have asked me about my music and stuff. So I don't have anything at the moment. Actually, us singing Biker Hill and this right now is probably the first recorded stuff there is.
0: Wow.
5: But I am hoping to be back up here next year. And also, if anyone who is listening happens to be down in Minneapolis on July 19th, I don't just do music. I also do some, like, events and, like, crafty stuff. We're going to be doing something called Whimsy Fest, which is a celebration of whimsicality as well as a fundraiser for our neighbors down there who are struggling. That'll be at New City Center, and if people want to find details, there's an Instagram, Whimsy Fest.
0: Whimsy Fest. Love the sound of that. Very cool. Well, that's great. I'm very glad that we have you recorded, because I really liked what you were playing earlier, and this is a first.
5: Thank you.
0: I think we got time for one more song, folks. What are we going to be doing?
1: This one's called Montana Cowboy.
0: All right. Mm-hmm.
1: Kind of inspired by many a trip that we've taken to Montana. And kind of just started out as a melody that we would play on the streets, and then I have no idea how it came together, but it just became a song somehow, and it's really dumb, but
3: but it's fun.
1: It's really fun.
2: It's our attempt at a pop hit.
0: Great.
1: So it's I kind
0: that's
1: of
0: what the world needs
1: it.
0: Is a Summoning Circle pop hit. Go to the top 40.
1: I'm kind of imagining it like the theme song to a 60s.
3: A cartoon.
1: Pulp, western, sci-fi, fantasy mashup show that, you know, if anyone's
2: like
1: trying to make
2: hype.
1: A show or something, know anybody with Netflix, we got a protagonist for you.
3: The Montana Cowboy.
1: So, yeah, this is Montana Cowboy.

0: That's a hit. That's fantastic. Montana Cowboy. You heard it here first on WTIP. Fox, Liv, Joe, Worm, and Jack, thank you all for being here. This was so fantastic. Shout out to everybody behind me. There's like, I have no idea how many people are behind me right now. There's like 12.
1: A good bunch.
2: There's thousands.
3: Here from Ireland. Summoning Circle rolls deep. Yeah. We got a crew.
0: Huge fan base here. Best of luck to you down in Duluth coming up. This will be airing after that, but I hope it goes well, and best of luck to everything else y'all are up to. You're all very, very talented. I'm so glad that you came up here again.
3: Cheers, Will. Thanks for having us.
1: Come back anytime.
0: One more shout out for Zach and Sam, too.
1: Oh, yeah. Woo-hoo.
0: There you go. That was Summoning Circle. That was recorded on Monday here at WTIP after their what sounded like a very phenomenal show at the Hovland Town Hall on Sunday. Hopefully their show, wherever it was in Duluth, went well on Tuesday, and can't wait for them to come back up another time. That was the second time they've been on the air, and really just appreciate them taking some time out of their days to come by local radio station. I'll share something really wild that happened while I was prepping for the show here today. You know, we recorded that on Monday. I was kind of editing it and going through it today. I was listening to that Biker Hill song, and I kid you not, as that song was playing in the studio here, an entire slew, a gang of bikers roared up the hill here on the south side of town in Grand Marais, and I saw him right outside the window as the song was playing. Mystical, cosmic things happening with Summoning Circle. They were summoned.
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0: on the air. We'll get to that right now. And they've got a special new member as well. All right. You can find that up on WTIP.org, by the way. It should be posted shortly after this show. In the meantime, we're going to get back to a chat we had with Scott Schuler a couple weeks ago about the Lutesong Music Festival. That's going to be happening, I believe, next week already on Ski Hill Road at the winery and at Caribou Highlands Lodge. The annual festival returning. He's going to tell us all about the lineup, and then we're going to end the show with a couple songs from some of the artists. So let's get into that interview again here with Scott. Joining me here on the Scenic Route today, it is Scott Schuler. He's one of the co-founders of Lutesong, the music festival happening down on Ski Hill Road. That's going to be July 9th through the 12th, coming up here next month, and he's here to tell us all about it. Welcome back, Scott. Good to have you again.
1: Thanks, Will. Good to see you. Appreciate you having me back.
0: Yeah, I mean, you've really built this along with Chuck to be Chuck Corliss from the winery, kind of an annual big thing happening up here on the North Shore. So, you know, if people are driving up right now listening to this, tell us about what this festival is.
1: Yeah, it's really been a labor of love that's kind of taken off and blossomed. We'd be remiss not to mention Molly Mayer, who's the third partner in Lutesong.
0: Oh, of course, Molly.
1: Yeah, and Molly's really, really key for so many things. But, you know, we book it together. Molly and I started this thing 6 years ago and brought Chuck in pretty much right away. It took about a year to get it off the ground. This is our fifth year, and we're really excited about it. You know, it's become a very pretty unique festival. It's a festival that the musicians love to play. They all want to come back. And it's quaint, but really just puts off wonderful North Shore vibes with killer music.
0: So. Yeah, and it seems like maybe there's more musicians this year than there have been in the past. I was going through the
1: Yeah, it's always kind of been around. I mean, this year we've got about 20. And that's nice. Right in keeping with what we've done. I think we've been as low as 18 in the past, but maybe even a little more 1 or 2 years back. But yeah, it's about 20 musicians, or bands, I should say. And it's just a really, really good lineup of, you know, excellent songwriting and musicianship. We've kind of gotten known for really booking some great stuff. And it's just so fun to be able to present it up here on the North Shore.
0: So is this still going to be kind of a split festival between the Caribou Highlands area and the North Shore Winery area? What's the setup going to look like this year?
1: Yeah, it is. You know, we've done it that way every year, and it seems to work really well. We partner with Caribou Highlands, and we're so grateful for their support. Couldn't do it without them. We have two stages there. We have the huge tent stage that's usually up there on the great lawn at Caribou Highlands. And then we have the side stage that we've got usually solo acts or duos on. And then the headliner each night, you know, weather permitting, is down at the winery. And it's kind of cool. We run shuttles back and forth so people don't have to worry about that 1 mile walk back uphill. The downhill is easy, but the back uphill is tough. So we run shuttles. And if the weather's bad, it's only happened one show. We had to bring it inside the tent, but we're set up for that.
0: Good to know, because you never know what's going to happen with weather up here. But when I've gone, it's always been pretty nice.
1: So. Yeah, we've been really fortunate. And the one time it did rain, we all just kind of danced out on the drops and loved it. So not a big deal.
0: Well, sweet. Well, let's talk a little bit about who's going to be performing this year. Do you want to just go through the day-to-day lineup, or should we start with the headliners here?
1: Yeah, let's start with the day-to-day, because it's so important to let anybody that wants to come up, but particularly the locals here in Cook County and Lake County, to know that Thursday night is a free show. Mm. It's a community kickoff. We offer for free because we really want the locals to come and get involved if they can't commit to a whole weekend or a ticket price. But so Thursday night, we've got our good friends, the Scarlet Goodbye, which is Jeff Arundel and, Danny Murphy from Soul Asylum. And those guys have graciously done it every year. We just love those guys. They're part of the team, and they start out Thursday nights. And after them on Thursday will be Emily Havoc and the 35s. Emily's just a really tremendous songwriter, kind of doing good things in the cities. Hasn't played up here a whole bunch, but really excited about that show. And like I said, it's free to the community. We'd love to see locals come out and participate. So that's Thursday night. Moving into Friday, you know, we kind of open up the grounds at about 3 o'clock on Friday afternoon. We're opening up with Nobody From Nowhere, which is a Mike Koppelman production. Mike is best known for working for Prince, but he was in Rain Tribe and a couple other bands. And He's got a really cool collaborative thing there that he'll have some guest spots. Other people that are playing the festival get up and play with him. But yeah, really good lineup on Friday.
0: Yeah, I see Luke Callen is listed.
1: Yeah, Luke is fantastic. Yeah. You know, we're excited to have Luke up this year. We tried to get him last year and it didn't work out, but schedule's finally aligned, so we're excited about that. And Friday night, you know, I'm excited about literally everybody on this lineup like I am every year, but Friday night's headliner is Humbird. And for those that don't know Humbird, you gotta dig in, because Siri Undlin is one of the best songwriters out there right now. She's kind of blowing up, doing good things, and to get her for a headliner with a full band is fantastic.
0: I was just going to ask if she can have her full band with her, and I really hope she does, because that's really cool.
1: Yeah, the electric thing is a little bit of a change. We had her acoustically, and we really don't repeat acts, but we had her as an acoustic solo act 3 years ago, I think, maybe four, and it was just as good as it gets. But and she also actually helped us with our Lute Song songwriting retreat that we just finished up in April as an instructor, and she's a magnetic woman that you're lucky to be in her presence.
0: Yeah, how did the songwriter thing end up going?
1: So good. You know, we sold it out at 24 students. We had Siri Humbird and Michaela Ann as our main instructors, along with Sarah Morris and Molly Mayer. And sold out, held at a Cascade Lodge. Really felt good about the whole progression of it and the feedback that we got. We ran a survey afterwards, and 18 of the 24 responded, all extremely favorably. And they all found value, and it was kind of a big love fest. So super grateful for that.
0: There's one more artist I see here on Thursday, which is Weary Ramblers. What do you know about them?
1: Yeah, the Weary Ramblers, a duo out of southern Minnesota or La Crosse area, something like that. To be honest, I don't know a lot about them other than the fact that I've kind of checked them out on YouTube a little bit. They're great. They're doing a lot of the festivals down in the southern part of the state. Pretty excited to have them. I think it's a guitar and fiddle duo.
0: Well, how about Saturday the 11th? Seems like this is kind of the big day of the festival where there's the most happening.
1: Yeah, right? That's when we're running all three stages. You know, Friday it starts late because people get up here after work later, so we don't do the side stage on Friday. But Saturday we open it up. Just going to be a great day. We've got Brianne Tepler from Duluth, and she's kind of playing a lot down there. It's Brianna Marie and the Front Porch Sinners. So happy to have them. Dan Rodriguez is a solo act that everybody should know. He's a national artist. Dig into Dan, because he's just a really thoughtful songwriter. So we're excited to have Dan. Another thing for locals, this is really exciting to me because, you know, everybody up here knows who Timmy House is. He's the best one-man band probably anywhere in the upper Midwest. I've been pushing Timmy for a few years to do an original set. People don't know about him or may not know is he's an incredibly good songwriter. So after all my arm bending, he's agreed to do a full original set.
0: That's exciting. It's so exciting. That's a big deal.
1: It's a really big deal. So we're all jacked up about that. So anybody locally that knows Timmy and loves him really has to come out and hear his original music, because he's an incredibly talented writer and musician.
0: Yeah, very cool.
1: Yeah.
0: Tell me about a couple names here I'd like to know more about are Laura Hugo and LaPlante Road. How about them?
1: Yeah, Laura Hugo, again, another really good solo instrumental or songwriter, I should say, solo songwriter. That Americana vibe. Excited to have her join us on the side stage. And LaPlante Road is from the famous LaPlante family out of Grand Marais. You know, Jed LaPlante from Wild Horses. This is his family. I think the whole clan plays music, and they're all very talented. So excited to have them on board. That's a duo as well. Mm-hmm. Again, they're playing a lot of festivals down in the other parts of the state and Wisconsin and around. So they're kind of blowing up too. Wild Horses, you know, we were pretty proud to have them as one of our first. We've had them twice as well. And they're just blowing up. So good to have more of the family on board. The International Treasures is a duo of songwriters that are playing in the Twin Cities all the time that got together. And we're excited to have those guys as well. Christopher David Hansen is going to be doing our Sunday thing. And the Sunday is really fun. You know, we do a morning pre-checkout kind of brunch. It's a burrito brunch at Caribou Islands. And those guys just put out a huge burrito spread. You build your own. The music's great. And it's really turned out to be a fun Sunday morning hang before people get on the road.
0: That's so cool. Yeah. Christopher David Hansen, he was just up here a couple weeks ago and said he's kind of like completely retooled his sound, so that'll be interesting for sure. A couple big names here on Friday. I see David Huckfeldt's going to be back with Mystery Lights. That's one of his various groups, I think.
1: Absolutely.
0: Stonebridge Singers out of the Grand Portage area. Good to see they're there. The headliner on Saturday is Polisa.
1: Absolutely.
0: Which I kind of can't believe, Scott.
1: Isn't that cool?
0: Yeah. Tell us how you got Polisa, and tell us, for people who've never heard Polisa, talk about them.
1: Yeah. You know, Polisa, it's, we always throw at least one curveball in there, and not that this is a curveball. Polisa's internationally recognized band that sells out, you know, First Ave every time they play there, and they're a big name. I'm sure a lot of our listening audience has heard them. It's a little bit out of the Americana singer songwriter thing that we're kind of known for, mm-hmm. but we've done that before, you know, with a bunch of different bands. But really excited to have them. Grateful they're headlining Saturday night. Along, you know, Stonebridge Singers is going to kick off Saturday night, and I want to get back to them just for a second.
0: Okay.
1: A big, you know, they've joined us the last, I think this is their fourth year. I want to bring up National Parks of Lake Superior. They are a partner of ours for the last 3 years. They've been really responsible for bringing the Stonebridge Singers in. They do fantastic work where federal funding ends, they pick up and make sure everything that's really important to all the five national parks around Lake Superior, they help bridge those gaps. They're very connected with indigenous peoples around in the five different, you know, national parks. So they brought in Stonebridge Singers 3 years ago or 4 years ago, and we've just been so grateful to have them every year. They also are supporting Polisa this year and making that possible. So whereas budgets could have been tighter in the past and dictated some of this, they've made it much easier for us to do what we wanted to do and bring you guys great music.
0: Yeah, I just saw that they'll be at that North Shore Winery main stage as well. So that's going to be a good venue for them for sure.
1: Correct.
0: Wow, lots of great stuff happening this year. If you're joining us right now, I'm talking to Scott Schuler, one of the co-founders of the Lute Song Music Festival. That's going to be July 9th and 12th. You can find more information and ticket information up on their website, lutesongmusicfestival.com. Molly's not doing a set this year.
1: No, you know, she's not. We've only got her to do one. She's not really big on playing her own festivals. She also produces a guitar festival in St. Paul that she rarely plays at.
0: But there does seem to be some other stuff. I see that there's a artist kind of vendor spot. There's yoga happening. What are some of the other auxiliary things happening throughout the weekend?
1: Yeah, you know, the vendor thing is a little smaller than we've had in the past. You know, it is Art Fair weekend, which is really, it's turned out to be a good thing. People go to that for their couple hours and then come and see us. So we're a little short on the vendors. We've got a few that are really, really talented. Yoga with Mary Bew. We all know Mary. She's been one of the artists in Lute Song in the past, and she's a certified yoga instructor, and mm-hmm. she's going to head that up Saturday and Sunday morning. And then Sarah Morris is going to do a hike-in concert that she does every year, and that's become kind of a really cool little thing on Saturday morning to get out with Sarah, go hike in the woods, and listen to her play acoustically in the trees.
0: It's interesting the kind of unusual traditions that you've got where you're kind of showcasing artists, yeah, their music, but they also have these other interests,
1: right?
0: With the yoga. So that's kind of a cool thing. Is that something that you're really trying to focus on doing? Or,
1: you know, I think our main focus is just to present really talented people and in a really amazing environment. And a lot of the great things that come out of that are their other lives and their side hustles and whatever. It's been fun to present them openly and without, you know, let's give it a try, see if it works. And fortunately, it all has so far. I think one of the other things to mention is both Friday and Saturday night, we do a really cool Lute Song burn with local metal artist Greg Mueller. Greg always has some massive combustible something that we start on fire. He pours molten metal into a channel and it goes and ignites whatever effigy he's got for the year. So that's really cool. That kicks it off. We usually have a fire dancer there. And then once that's done, we have the Lute Song Campfire Guitar Pull. That's a really intimate, unbelievably close proximity event to the artists. And almost all of them do it. We sit around a campfire with acoustic guitars and we play music until, you know, 11 or whatever time. So it's pretty great. We also invite others to join in. You know, we try to focus on the main artists first, and then we kind of open it up to others that want to play their songs.
0: Very cool to, you know, mix the audience with the artist and kind of bring everybody on the same level.
1: Yeah, it's a pretty unique experience. I mean, you get some of that at other festivals, but not to this degree, I think.
0: Awesome. Well, that is a jam-packed weekend, Scott, and I really hope it goes well. Is there anything else you want people to know about the festival or anything else happening with the winery or coming up here for you?
1: Yeah, I mean, you know, for the winery's sake, we have a 10th anniversary coming up there in July, and just go to northshorewinery.us to find out more about that. The festival itself, you can get all the information at lutesongmusicfestival.com. The schedule's up. Tickets are for sale. We think it's a reasonably priced weekend with a lot of extras added on. As always, really excited about this lineup. I think it's well worth the drive. You know, reach out to us at lutesongmusicfestival.com if you have any questions.
0: Yep, the whole lineup's up there, and there's more information about that. Huge thanks, Scott. Thanks for coming in here and telling us all about it. I think I'm going to play out here with a little Palisa and Humbird.
1: I love it. Thanks so much, Will. Thanks to WTIP.

0: Lime Habit, that is from Palisa from their United Crushers album. If you know that old, is that a grain silo in the Prospect Park neighborhood of Minneapolis? There's been graffiti at the top of it forever that reads United Crushers. That's where that comes from. And they're going to be headlining at Loot Song. Huge thanks again to Scott for giving us the lowdown on that. It'll be next Thursday through Sunday. One more huge thanks to Summoning Circle for being on the show and for bringing such a huge crowd to the station. It was a fantastic session. And yeah, let's get out of here. We've got Dr. Ozzy with Border Crossing coming up next.
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3: 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And we play a mixture of American and Canadian music in the Americana genre, and hope you'll enjoy the tunes of tonight's show. We're starting off with Gillian Welch. She's from New York City, believe it or not, and she's playing Look at Miss Ohio.

Okay, campers, that was Mavis Staples doing the title tune from her Jeff Tweedy-produced album, You Are Not Alone. Before that, Alison Russell and the Birds of Chicago. She's from Vancouver. They did Remember Wild Horses from their album Real Midnight. Lucinda Williams did Car Wheels on a Gravel Road. The Barr Brothers out of Montreal did England from Sleeping Operator. And Gillian Welch started us off from her album Soul Journey. She did Look at Miss Ohio. And coming up next, from Hamilton, Ontario, the Arkells, they're doing Skin.

I'm Dr. Oz E. You're listening to Border Crossings on WTIP. And we started off that set with the Arkells. They did Skin from their album Laundry Pile. And then from Alabama, Jason Isbell. From his wonderful album Southeastern, he did Cover Me Up. After that, Ariel Posen. He's from Winnipeg. And he did Shred Your Skin from an album called Bannatyne. And we finished up with Whiskey Town doing 16 Days from their album Stranger's Almanac. And next up is Katie Lang.

0: Wrapping up tonight's first hour of Border Crossing, we heard Thee Sincere's. Before that, the brothers Landreth did What in the World. The Lone Bellow did I Did It for Love, and Katie Lang out of Edmonton, Alberta. She did Constant Craving. Stay tuned for more great music coming up in our next hour after this.
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3: 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Thanks for joining us here on the air today, and thanks to Dr. Ozzie for giving us Border Crossing. Let's take a quick look at the weather. For the evening tonight, lows of around 41 down by the lake and going to be around 50 inland. Partly cloudy skies. Highs tomorrow of 73 and partly sunny for the bulk of the county. Then Saturday night, lows of 51. Sunday, 30% chance of showers. Highs in the low 70s again. 50% chance of thunderstorms and 70% chance of rain on Sunday night. Monday and Tuesday for the inland area going to be in the low 80s. Also a chance of rain on Monday. And even down by the lake going to be in the 70s starting off next week. 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

Hello, campers. This is Dr. Oz E., and you're listening to Border Crossing on WTIP. Glad you're aboard. In this show, we play Canadian and American music in the Americana genre, and glad to have you back for this second hour. This hour, we will start off with music from the Jayhawks, and we're going to play more music from Minnesota artists. We'll do the alternate with Minnesota and Canada. And we'll start off with the Jayhawks. And they're doing Settle Down Like Rain.

Minnesota artist Humbird. She did Daughter of Empire from her album Morning When It Comes. Before that, we heard Canadian band The Band doing Hobo Jungle from their album Northern Lights, Southern Cross. Before that, Charlie Parr did Little Son. From Little Son, he did Boombox. Neil Young did The Loner from his self-titled album, and we started off with the Jayhawks from Hollywood Town Hall. They did Settle Down Like Rain. I'm Dr. Oz E. You're listening to Border Crossing on WTIP. Next up, Joni Mitchell from For the Roses. She's doing Bar and Grill.

Hey, campers, in that set, we started off with Joni Mitchell doing Bar and Grill. Luke LeBlanc, singer-songwriter from the Twin Cities, he did Hazy from an album called Places. Donovan Woods did Man-Made Lake from an album called Without People. He did that during COVID, recorded that album, Without People. Dusty Hart, from their album, they did In the Cool. And Caroline Marie Brooks did Vitamin from her album Everything at the Same Time. And we finished up with the Cactus Blossoms from their album Every Time I Think About You. They did Something's Got a Hold on Me. Our last set of the evening starts out with Vancouver band Peach Pit. They're doing Every Little Thing from their album Magpie.

0: Sorry, we had to cut off Noelene Hoffman a little bit. She did The Bullfighter. And before that, Sarah Morris did Truly Wild from her album Say Yes. Sarah's from the Twin Cities and Ely and Nashville, prolific songwriter. Boy Golden out of Alberta did New Orleans and his album Best of Our Possible Lives. The Replacements, they did One Wink at a Time from All Shook Down, and we started off with Peach Pit. From their album Magpie, they did Every Little Thing. I'm Dr. Oz E. Thanks so much for listening to Border Crossing today, and hope you'll stay tuned to WTIP for always great programming. This is Dr. Oz E. signing out.
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0: Good evening, and welcome to Small Change, WTIP's call-in trivia show. My name is Katie, and joining me for this edition of Small Change is DJ Quiet Lunch. We'll start by asking questions in just a minute, but first, here's DJ Quiet Lunch with some weather information.
1: Currently in the Bay of Grand Marais, it is 51 degrees. It is going to get down to 41 degrees tonight, partly cloudy. Tomorrow, a high of 57 degrees, partly sunny. Saturday night, mostly cloudy with a low around 41. On Sunday, it's going to be breezy, mostly cloudy, and a 40% chance of showers in the afternoon. High of 56 degrees. Overnight into Sunday night, low of 42. Those chance of showers increase to 80%. And then Monday, a high of 66 with some lingering chance of showers on Monday. Currently up at the airport, it is 70 degrees. It's going to get down to 50 degrees tonight, partly cloudy. High tomorrow of 73 degrees, partly sunny. Low Saturday night of 51 degrees, mostly cloudy. And again, Sunday, chance of showers. High of 71, mostly cloudy, and those 40% chance of showers in the afternoon. Sunday night, a low of 54 degrees, 80% chance of showers. And on Monday, a high of 77 degrees with a 30% chance of showers.
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